For 7 p.m., Sheila Shigley with you here tonight. Well, we'll tell you about the requester after we play this next one, but the artist is Jesse Wells, and we're going to hear his song, The Poor.

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2: We're going now to a drum group new to our library. 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

0: Natalia Romanskaya with Kalia Mai Gozerama, Near My House. We've played that one over the years here on Simply Folk, beginning about, 18 or 19, 20 years ago, when I discovered that in our library from the album Songs of Belarus. Before that, we heard Scarlet Town from Gillian Welch, and we started this set off with a grand entry from the drum group High Noon and their Live in Brandon album. Lots more to come.
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0: Paul Brady with Mary and the Soldier. Before that, we heard Hard Times Coming in No More from the Red Clay Ramblers.
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0: Well, Phoebe Bridgers is an absolutely marvelous singer, and we've played a number of her pieces in the past. We have an anonymous request from Madison to commemorate the life lost. A young woman went missing, and unfortunately, her body was found a few days later. And this anonymous requester would like to hear Phoebe Bridgers' Georgia Lee.

0: Brother Sun with What Must Be Done. Before that, we heard a tune for Frankie. And before that, The March of the Dead by Country Joe McDonald going out to Gil in Madison. Well, we have one more hour of your choices tonight here on Simply Folk, along with some new releases and some previews of upcoming concerts throughout our areas. And we'll tell you more about those.
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3: Time is just about 8 p.m. tonight here. We're going to hear now a request for Tim O'Brien's Masters of War that goes out to Zane in Delafield.

0: The amazing harmonies of the Georgian group Chvene Burebi, and we heard Thou Art Vineyard from their album Folk Songs. Before that, an oldie but a goodie, the Lads of the Fair and Laith Docks with Dick Gochen and Andy Irvine. That is from their celebrated album Parallel Lines. Before that, The Train is Bound for Glory, a live version with Old Crow Medicine Show and friends celebrating Woody Guthrie, along with many, many musical collaborators. And we started this set off with Masters of War from Tim O'Brien.
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0: Brand new to our library from Honeysuckle that was Board That Plane. Before that, we heard You and Me from Sarah Watkins, Please Come to Boston from Dave Loggins, Shen Carvenach from Trinabarebi, and their album Folk Songs. We'll be back with more in just a moment.
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0: Mr. Willie Watson with the Cuckoo Bird. Before that, the Steel Wheels, Hold On, and Roy Bailey's version of Bee's Wing. And we started off with a request for David Rawlings. Yup. We have time for just a few more before the end of Simply Folk tonight in just a second.
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A little goodnight lullaby from Kate Rusby, and she was joined there by Sam Kelly. Well, folks, that does it for this version of the Request Show. Of course, you can tune in next month on the second Sunday and hear more of your requests. In the meantime, Jeff Durkee will join us this coming Sunday. We wish you all a peaceful and lovely rest of your evening. And I'm going to leave you with one more from the young man who's just come into our library. His name is Monrovia, and we're going to hear his song, Garden Gate. Thank you so much, everyone. Be well, and we'll see you next week here on Simply Folk.

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This is the moment in the hour when I play you a little snippet of something that I have coming up, and I tell you about it to entice you to stick around and listen to it. I feel like this is one of those pieces that I might not have to say very much about to convince you. Because man, oh man, the way it starts off, seems to me, is plenty seductive. I know I'm going to be here to listen to that. Well, of course I have to be, but even if I didn't. Stay tuned and find out what it is coming up. This is from the contemporary Norwegian composer Rolf Lovland. It's called Sleep Song. Soprano Emily Doyle with the Choral Scholars of University College Dublin.

soprano Emily Doyle with the choral scholars of University College Dublin, and Desmond Early conducted his own arrangement there of Sleep Song by Rolf Loveland. And good evening once again. Thanks for coming along. It's a Sunday evening. I'm Steve Seal, and the major work for this coming hour is very evocative, and I think you will love it, from the French composer Joseph Canteloube. Pretty much, I don't think he was capable of writing music that wasn't profoundly evocative and gorgeous. And we'll hear his In the Mountain Suite coming up. This is the Larghetto from the Serenade for Strings by Dvorak, played here by the Academy of St. Martin in the Fields, conducted by Sir Neville Mariner.

0: That's the Larghetto from the Serenade for Strings by Dvorak, played by the Academy of St. Martin in the Fields, conducted by Sir Neville Mariner.
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0: Canteloube was a French composer who lived from 1879 until 1957, and he's best known for his collections of orchestrated folk songs from the Auvergne region of France, the Chants d'Auvergne, Songs of the Auvergne. And this is magnificently evocative music. And if he was known just for that one piece, that would be enough to put him in the pantheon of notable composers. But he wrote more, and I'm going to play you a piece that I've just discovered, and it is similarly beguiling, and it's called the In the Mountains Suite. We'll hear it played here by violinist Philippe Greffin and Pascal Devoyan at the piano, and this music of Joseph Canteloube.

0: That is the In the Mountains Suite by Joseph Canteloube, Philippe Graffin, violin, and Pascal Devoyan at the piano.
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0: Couple of river pieces here for you next. This is pianist Bruce Brubaker with an arrangement of the Brian Eno tune called By This River.

That piece started out as something beautiful and placid enough in its original version, but there's a gorgeous arrangement by pianist Bruce Brubaker, By This River, by Brian Eno. And another river piece here for you, evoking the, I think, the heat and the humidity of this work by Frederick Delius, Summer Night on the River. This is the Bournemouth Sinfonietta, led by Norman Delmar.

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1: Maurice Ravel originally wrote this music for piano, but it wasn't just any regular old piano piece. He specifically set out to write, and he admitted this, the hardest thing to play for a pianist that he could. Now, why would he do this? Well, the thing about pianists is that a lot of them approach playing the piano in a kind of personal best sort of way. In other words, it's often a what kind of really complicated piece can I tackle next situation. Either that or they're masochists, or maybe both. This is an orchestral arrangement of Gaspard de la Nuit, so there's no challenge for a pianist. I'm not sure how hard it is for an orchestra to play, but either way, the music is still equally and differently magical, and we'll listen to it coming up. This is from the New Zealand-based composer Bruce Payne, and it's called Seringapatam, which is named for the fortified historic city in India. And it's played here by Gunter Herbig.

Seringapatam by Bruce Payne, played by guitarist Gunter Herbig. Well, good evening once again. I'm Steve Seal, and we've arrived once again at the best time of the night, best time of the week, my personal opinion, Sunday nights, when all the best music comes along. So I've got some nocturnal pieces, very much making a concerted effort to bring you night music now. And this one here first from the American composer Arthur Foote, and is entitled, quite straightforwardly, A Night Piece. And we'll hear from this chamber group headed up by flutist Carol Winsence.

Night piece by American composer Arthur Foote. Flutist Carol Wincents with violinists Kevin Lawrence and Carolyn Stewart. Violist Sheila Brown and cellist Brooks Whitehouse. This would originally have been a piano piece by Philip Glass, arranged here for solo harp by Lavinia Meyer, who plays it for us. Etude No. 5 by Philip Glass.

0: Etude number 5 by Philip Glass, harpist Lavinia Meyer, in her own arrangement.
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0: The original piano version of Maurice Ravel's Gaspard de la Nuit is infamous for being devilishly difficult, and I suppose, ironically, that's precisely what Ravel intended. He actually set out to write a piece that he said would be beyond challenging for a pianist. Well, this is an orchestral setting. Not sure how difficult this is, but the Lyon National Orchestra is up to the task, handles it ably, conducted here by Leonard Slotkin in this orchestral setting of Gaspard de la Nuit by Ravel.

0: Gaspard de la Nuit by Ravel. Originally piano music, that orchestral arrangement there, played by the Lyon National Orchestra, conducted by Leonard Slatkin.
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0: Continue with my hour of night music here, and this is from Oswaldo Golijov. It is called Lua Descolorida, Colorless Moon. Nadine Sierra, soprano, here with the Royal Philharmonic Orchestra, conducted by Robert Spano.

Lua Descolorida, Colorless Moon by Osvaldo Golijov. Nadine Sierra was the soprano in that performance, the Royal Philharmonic Orchestra, conducted by Robert Spano. One more moon piece here. This is from the Norwegian-American Ole Yelo, and he'll play it for us at the piano. This is called New Moon.

0: New Moon by the Norwegian-American contemporary composer Ola Yelo. We heard the composer performing. I'm Steve Seal.
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1: The two musicians you're hearing are a couple of guys who have gone out of their way to try new things in classical music in the pursuit of bringing it to a larger audience, specifically a young audience. Cellist Matt Heimovitz is known for, among other things, touring around the country bringing the Bach cello suites to rock clubs and bars several years ago. Pianist Chris O'Reilly, who hosted the radio show From the Top for many years, showcasing the talent of young musicians, is also noted for his highly praised CD of the music of rock artists like the band Radiohead. Now, if this were all they did, we might have reason to be suspect, but needless to say, these guys are as legit as you can be when it comes to being classical musicians. In this hour, they team up for Rachmaninoff. Stick around. This is the Romanze from the Serenade for Strings by Ernst von Dachnanyi, played by John Ferrer and the English Sinfonia.

That is music by the Hungarian composer and pianist Ernst von Dohnányi in an arrangement actually by Dmitri Sitkovetsky, the Romanza from the Serenade for Strings by Ernst von Dohnányi, played there by the English Sinfonia, conducted by John Ferrer. Good evening, I'm Steve Seal. Thank you for joining me at this late hour on a Sunday. We're going to enjoy Rachmaninoff's cello sonata, played by a couple of musicians who are quite comfortable in the rock realm as well, but completely top-flight classical musicians, to be sure, in about 5 minutes here. This is a work by the American composer James Sutcliffe, and he has entitled this Gymnopédie, and his tip of the hat to Erik Satie and his highly original works with those titles. And we can tell by listening to this work that he's musically got Satie in mind as well. Eastman Rochester Symphony Orchestra, led by Howard Hanson.

Gymnopédie is what James Sutcliffe called that, for reasons that become fairly clear once you listen to the piece. A tip of the hat to Eric Satie. The Eastman Rochester Symphony Orchestra was conducted by Howard Hanson. Here are a couple of gentlemen who, sometimes I wonder if they maybe hear a bit about their forays into rock and roll, maybe a bit more than they would like to. Cellist Matt Heimovitz, who years ago became famous for, not just for doing this, but one of the things that he did that was very interesting was that he toured around the country to rock clubs playing the Bach cello suites. And Christopher O'Reilly, who recorded a number of quite highly praised CDs, the music of rock artists like Radiohead. Well, here they are in a fully classical forum, showing exactly what they have always come here to do primarily, and that's play classical music. And in this case, it's Rachmaninoff's cello sonata in G minor, Matt Heimovitz cello, Christopher O'Reilly piano.

0: Matt Heimovitz, cello, Christopher O'Reilly, piano, the Cello Sonata by Sergei Rachmaninoff.
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0: We've heard the Langsamer Satz, or Slow Movement, by Anton Webern, performed for us by the Arod Quartet. I'm Steve Seal.
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way. And he had a title, The Meaning of Water. He sat with that until the right musical vessel came along. Seven harps playing together, making water not just a musical experience, but nearly a spiritual one. That's this work, and it's on the way. I'm Melanie Renata. This is Music Through the Night. Another instrument that can often resemble the sound of water is the piano. And this piano sonata by Beethoven really does it. It starts off like a trickle, and then, like you might expect in a piece by Beethoven, it turns into quite the downpour. Here's pianist John O'Connor with Beethoven's Piano Sonata No. 16 in G.

0: Pianist John O'Connor helping you shake off those Sunday scaries as you dip your toes into your Monday. Beethoven's 16th Piano Sonata in G. I'm Melanie Renata with a precious, almost spiritual work for harp on the horizon. You are listening to Music Through the Night.
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2: Two young zoologists stake everything on a daring 7-year adventure, driving deep into the uncharted Kalahari Desert to live among untouched wildlife. There, Mark and Delia Owens face fierce predators, treacherous droughts, and harrowing isolation to protect one of Earth's last pristine wildernesses. 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
0: There are less than 8 minutes here for 7 harps to take you on a spiritual musical journey, a journey to find the meaning of water. The name of this piece by Andrew Schultz. Here's the 7 Harp Ensemble.

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I'm Melanie Renata. You're listening to Music Through the Night. And I want to share this uplifting oboe concerto in D with you by Richard Strauss. Here's oboist Ray Still and the Academy of London.

0: Crafted after the atrocities of the Second World War, Strauss's Oboe Concerto in D Major, Richard Stamp, conducting the Academy of London there with oboist Ray Still.
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1: Frank Bridge was an English composer with a deeply gentle soul, a pacifist who believed in the power of peace long before the world was torn apart by war. His music from those early years feels a bit like a reflection of that pacifist belief, warm, tender, and lyrical. Of that pacifist belief, warm, tender, and lyrical.

Ten and The Nocturne, back to 1909, December 31st. It's as if he was capturing the moments of calm before the storm of the 20th century. And here, that suite for strings by Frank Bridge is performed for you by the Bournemouth Sinfonietta. I'm Melanie Renata. This is Music Through the Night.

0: Music written by a pacifist in a somewhat gentler time before the First World War. Norman Delmar conducting the Bournemouth Sinfonietta for a suite for strings by Frank Bridge. I'm Melanie Renata. This is Music Through the Night. And there is a soft and sweet piano solo coming up in just a moment.
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0: Early 19th century French composer Virginie Morel was an award-winning pianist and had a great career going until her patron married her off. This is the Romanza from a work of Morel's. Here's pianist Marie Vermeulen.

A bit of a dark romanza from Morel's Eight Melodic Etudes, pianist Marie Vermeulen performing. The musical atmosphere gets colored in quite a bit here with the majestic First Symphony by German composer Max Bruch, a piece dedicated to another great composer, Johannes Brahms. At the podium is Kurt Mazur leading the Leipzig Gewandhaus. I'm Melanie Renata, and you're listening to Music Through the Night.

0: 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That was the Leipzig Gewandhaus with Bruch's first symphony in E-flat major. 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

This piece is enveloped in silence. At least that's what Ukrainian composer Valentin Silvestrov has said of this piece. Music he calls simply hymn. The slow-moving theme gradually unfolds into a melancholic atmosphere, never going fully silent, but definitely embraced by a form of stillness, a kindness, a gentleness. The strings of the Stuttgart Chamber Orchestra get to really sink into their emotional depths here. And as the strings weep, you might also. That's all right, we're in it together. I'm Melanie Renata. This is Music Through the Night.

The cello breaking your heart and then stitching it back together again. Thomas Sanderling conducting the Stuttgart Chamber Orchestra for a hymn by Valentin Sevastov. Now the musical pendulum is going to swing far to the other side of the spectrum, at least in mood. The strings stay with you and show you a brighter side of the night. The Chamber Players of Canada with Franz Schubert's trio for violin, viola, and cello. I'm Melanie Renata, and this is Music Through the Night.

0: Of Schubert's more than 600 pieces of music, he crafted just two string trios. That was one of them. His trio for violin, viola, and cello, the Chamber Players of Canada, performing. There's a work that feels a bit like little spring showers, just on the horizon, a Melanie Renata. This is Music Through the Night.
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2: Two young zoologists stake everything on a daring 7-year adventure, driving deep into the uncharted Kalahari Desert to live among untouched wildlife. There, Mark and Delia Owens face fierce predators, treacherous droughts, and harrowing isolation to protect one of Earth's last pristine wildernesses. 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
0: We are just days away from the summer solstice, so let us enjoy the last little bits of some spring weather with this work. A trickle and a sprinkle of rain and sound. Here's pianist Joanne Polk with Three Pieces for Piano by Amy Beach.

Joanne Polk pouring down the notes like a spring shower. Amy Beach's Three Pieces for Piano, Opus 128. I'm Melanie Renata. Thank you for sharing some of your very precious time and space with me for some music through the night. You get a real interesting piece here from 20th century composer Lucas Foss. He filled his first symphony with a lot of surprises and creative twists. Here, let the BPO take you on this very quirky adventure. Joanne Folletta at the podium.

0: A powerful ending to a rather quirky symphony. The First Symphony in G Major by Lucas Foss. Joanne Folletta conducting the Buffalo Philharmonic.
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1: Imagine writing some of the most vivid guitar music ever composed without ever playing the guitar. That was the life of Spanish composer Joaquin Rodrigo. Blind since childhood, he imagined entire soundscapes in his mind. Sunlit gardens, dancing rhythms, the shimmer of Spain in the Mediterranean light. In a little while, four guitars and one orchestra will bring that entire vision to life in Rodrigo's Concierto Andaluz. I'm Melanie Renata. This is Music Through the Night. In one of his journals, Carl Maria von Weber wrote that after he purchased a copy of Beethoven's Emperor in early 1811, he found himself so inspired that he wanted to create his own Emperor, a concerto in the same key as Beethoven's. And it's a clear homage to him. That's this piano concerto. Here's pianist Elizabeth Rich and the Janacek Philharmonic.

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0: Pianist Elizabeth Rich and the Janáček Philharmonic for Carl Maria von Weber's Beethoven-inspired piece, his Piano Concerto No. 2 in E-flat major. I'm Melanie Renata with a graceful view into a musical menagerie in just a moment. This is Music Through the Night.
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0: Once while on vacation, French composer Camille Saint-Saëns crafted a pretty whimsical, animal-infused work. It was never intended for the concert hall, but it sort of found its way there anyway. And this is just a small, graceful slice of it. It's called The Swan.

Part of a work composed for a private Mardi Gras party, pianists Philippe Entremont and Gabby Casadesus with cellist Yo-Yo Ma. It's the Swan from Camille Saint-Saëns' Carnival of the Animals. Now, if you want a longer musical tale, you'll like this. The Los Angeles Guitar Quartet and Delaware Symphony share a pretty vivid image of Spain, painted in the notes of Joaquin Rodrigo's Concierto Andaluz. I'm Melanie Renata. This is Music Through the Night.

0: Blind since childhood, Joaquin Rodrigo imagined the guitar's colors entirely in his mind, and the result was music like that. The sparkling warmth of Spain in his Concierto Andaluz, performed there by the Los Angeles Guitar Quartet and the Delaware Symphony.
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1: You really never know what baggage someone's carrying, what challenges they're navigating. We're all just trying to do the best we can with what we've got. Everyone carrying layers of grief as they continue to live their life. And although this music won't hold any grief for you, it will act as a sonic affirmation that that grief is there, it's real, and it's valid. An acknowledgement to the bittersweet passing of time and the dreams that pass along with it. To Edvard Elgar's Dream Children, coming up in just a bit. I'm Melanie Renata. Stay with me.

The Acropolis Reed Quintet with the very pretty Spirits Rest Peacefully from the Homage to Paradise Valley by composer Jeff Scott. I'm Melanie Renata. Thank you for sharing some of your very precious time and space with me this morning. This hour will eventually help you to get energized for the day, but we are going to get there gradually. A dose of melancholic nostalgia here in a work called Dream Children by Edward Elgar. Here's the English Symphony, William Boughton at the podium.

Two very tender movements embraced in one work, the English Symphony with Dream Children by Edward Elgar, his Opus 43. There's an equal amount of sadness, let's just be real. That's exactly what this music's invoking. It's in this piece, heartstrings getting pulled by violinist Angèle Dubois, as she also conducts La Pietà. This is called The Distance Between by Adrian Muncy.

0: You really can tell when a composer has been blessed with cinematic qualities. Adrian Muncy has had a wide-ranging career in film and television. He's even a documentary filmmaker. That's a work from him, The Distance Between, performed by La Pieta and violinist Angel Dubois. I'm Melanie Renata, with music sort of like a butterfly on the horizon, an uplifting and fluttery tune in just a tick.
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0: The Academy of Ancient Music and flutist Lisa Besnosiuk show off here how Baroque formality can be pretty fun, too. They flutter and bounce about with uplifting, summery energy. J.S. Bach's Orchestral Suite No. 2 in B minor.

0: Putting a real pep in your step this morning, flutist Lisa Bisnosiak and the Academy of Ancient Music, Christopher Hogwood, conducting J.S. Bach's Second Orchestral Suite in B minor. I'm Melanie Renata, and coming up, Mozart's very first completed horn concerto, rich and bright and just delightful.
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1: As the temperatures are heating up, it can be helpful to maybe imagine yourself walking out onto a frozen lake under a starlit sky. You step onto the ice and realize the lake has frozen as smooth as glass. If this ever happens to you, you'll want to be sure to have a pair of skates at the ready. Imagine spending the rest of the cold and clear evening just gliding beneath the moon on this wild ice. This piece of music will have you dreaming of a moment like that. It's called The Skater's Waltz, and it's coming up. I'm Melanie Renata. Stay with me. Before that wintry waltz, you get to dig into a waltz here from An African Suite by Samuel Coleridge Taylor, performed for you by the Shinnecke Orchestra.

The Chinook Orchestra with a fusion of African rhythms and classic European style, the waltz from Coleridge Taylor's African Suite. Good morning, my friend. It is 6 past the hour. I'm Melanie Renata. And if you want an excuse to begin your day slowly and honestly, in our reality, I would suggest taking any slow moment that you can grasp. This work is going to allow space for that. It's a meditation from Jules Massenet's opera, Thaïs. Here's pianist Andrew Van Ooyen and violinist Anand Zufi Mutter.

A popular tender work from Jules Massenet's less frequently performed opera, Thaïs. That was a meditation. Good morning, I'm Melanie Renata. The pace is going to pick up quite a bit here with a fun and nostalgic work by Finnish composer Erkki Mellertin, an impressionistic piece that paints a musical image of a lake in Finland. It's called Songs from Lake Ladoga.

0: We're just days away from the summer solstice, so no better time for a summery piece like that. The Finnish Radio Symphony with Songs from Lake Ladoga by Erkki Mellertin. I'm Melanie Renata with a piece of music fit for a king in just a tick.
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Jean Lemon conducting Tafel music for the Gallant Overture and Air from King Arthur by Henry Purcell, and Melanie Renata. And on a Monday morning, sometimes you might need a little kick in the pajama pants to get yourself going. So this'll do it. A youthful and fun sonata for strings from Carlos Gomez. Here's the English Chamber Orchestra.

0: That final movement, given the nickname the Wooden Donkey for obvious braying reasons, a sonata for strings by Carlos Gomez, Neil Thompson conducting the English Chamber Orchestra. I'm Melanie Renata with another fun piece on the way, one with a flavor of winter.
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To set the scene here, you're bundled up nice and toasty, lacing up your ice skates at the edge of a frozen lake, and suddenly a figure skater jumps, twirls, and glides right past you. The Skater's Waltz by Emil Valteufel. Here's the Monte Carlo Philharmonic.

0: The Monte Carlo Philharmonic with the graceful The Skater's Waltz by Emil von Teufel. I'm Melanie Renata. Thank you for being here. Be good to yourself today and be good to your neighbor too, okay?
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1: Good morning and happy Monday. It is 6 a.m. It's June 15th. I'm Stephanie Elkins. This is WPR Music. Can't believe that the month is already halfway through. Welcome. I hope you had a nice weekend. I'm with you until 10 o'clock. Your Wisconsin-based hosts have classics for you until 7 p.m. on this station. 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Those are coming up in just a few seconds from both NPR and from the news team here at WPR. Or you can catch up with the latest in Wisconsin on our podcast, Wisconsin Today, or sign up for the newsletter, which has the same name. And right after that, the music gets going. There's an excerpt from Harold in Italy by Berlioz. That's a piece for viola and orchestra. There's a song by Paul McCartney, played by a string quartet, and a piano trio by a friend of Beethoven's. And the bright sound of trumpet plus orchestra gets us going after the news.
2: Live from NPR News in Washington, I'm Korva Coleman. The U.S. and Iran have reached an agreement to end the war. President Trump says it will reopen the Strait of Hormuz. He says there will be a formal signing of the deal this Friday in Geneva. The text of the agreement has not been released. There appear to be outstanding issues, including the fate of Iran's nuclear program. President Trump is now flying toward France to attend the G7 summit. NPR's Eleanor Beardsley reports security will be tight.
3: Thousands of protesters turned out Sunday in neighboring Geneva, Switzerland, against what they say is the over-concentration of political and economic power in G7 nations. The French town of Évian-les-Bains is under lockdown and practically deserted as it prepares for the arrival of leaders from the U.S., Canada, France, Germany, the U.K., Italy, and Japan. The 2 days of meetings will be secured by thousands of French riot police, cybercrime, and anti-terrorism. Terrorism squads, bomb disposal units, drone pilots, helicopters, and close to 1,000 military personnel from the French Air and Space Force. Eleanor Beardsley, NPR News, Paris.
2: Before he left, President Trump hosted a UFC fight night on the White House lawn last evening for his 80th birthday. The White House says it was to celebrate the nation's 250th birthday. Trump's critics say he brought a brutal sport to the White House, but thousands of fans showed up to cheer. Karim Zidane says this is a big step forward for the mixed martial arts organization.
4: The UFC is making a significant statement here. It's a political one, saying that it has emerged as a true political force within America, and it's reaping those benefits. It just recently signed a memorandum of understanding with the State Department. They're going to begin these sports diplomacy initiatives. That is formally integrating the UFC into foreign policy, into its soft power strategy.
2: He spoke to NPR's Morning Edition. The president's name has been removed from the Kennedy Center in Washington, D.C. Trump had ordered his name to be placed on top of former President John F. Kennedy's on the Kennedy Memorial Center for the Performing Arts. NPR's Debbie Elliott reports Trump's name was removed after he lost a court battle.
5: The grounds of the Kennedy Center were quiet Sunday afternoon. Blue striped tarps remained draped over the building's marble facade, where workers had removed the letters spelling Donald J. Trump and in compliance with a court order.
6: They should never have been up in the first place.
5: Teacher Monica Brooks says she wanted to see the center restored to being named solely for President John F. Kennedy.
6: It's a memorial for a dear president that died. You know, it's like putting his name on his grave. You know, it's bizarre.
5: A federal judge ruled only Congress has the authority to change the name. Debbie Elliott, NPR News.
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0: took aim at the presumptive Republican nominee for governor, Tom Tiffany. Here's former Department of Administration Secretary Joel Brennan.
1: Tom Tiffany is ready to trot out that old playbook, but he's added some ingredients: Donald Trump's division, chaos, and neglect.
0: Despite the crowded field, the candidates kept their fire focused on Republicans. The primary is August 11th. Anya Wagtendonk, Wisconsin Public Radio.
2: Coming up on Wisconsin Today at 9 o'clock here on WPR News, the Democratic primary chair joins the Democratic Party chair, rather, joins the show to detail additional campaign strategies. U.S. Senate Republicans slipped an amendment into a wildfire bill that would end protections for millions of acres of roadless areas on national forest land. If passed, that could affect 69,000 acres of the Shawamigan-Nicolet National Forest in Wisconsin. A Senate committee added a repeal of the roadless rule to a bill aimed at addressing wildfire threats. It now heads to the full Senate. Republicans argued the rule increases wildfire risk and limits economic development. Since 2001, it has prevented logging and road construction on roughly 30% of national forest lands. Cassie Steiner with Sierra Club's Wisconsin chapter says the move is disappointing.
3: It just opens our wildest places up for development and extractive industry.
2: Democrats call the repeal a poison pill, which blows up bipartisan efforts to address wildfire threats. A deputy with the Dodge County Sheriff's Office was shot last night, leading to a shelter-in-place order. The Dodge County Sheriff's Office says this happened just before 7 when deputies were called to River Run Dog Park for reports of a person causing a disturbance and displaying threatening behavior. When deputies arrived on scene, the sheriff's office says a person shot one of the deputies, leading to that shelter-in-place order. The man retreated to his car while additional law enforcement officers were called in to help retrieve that injured deputy and secure the scene. That deputy was taken to UW Hospital in Madison, treated, and released this morning. That suspect was later found dead inside of their vehicle, reportedly from a self-inflicted gunshot wound. This is Wisconsin Public Radio.
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5: Good morning, happy Monday, and welcome to Morning Classics. I'm Stephanie Elkins. I'll be with you until 10 o'clock. It is 7 minutes after 6 on June 15th. Thank you for listening so early this morning. It's an early morning with lots of light as we get closer to the solstice. I do love the mornings this time of year. I hope you had a nice weekend. Yesterday was really nice, a good day to be out and about or enjoy some open windows. And maybe a little bit of classical music floats from your windows. And if so, this morning that would include a string quartet playing a Paul McCartney song. There's music for viola plus orchestra inspired by poetry. There's a piano trio by a friend of Beethoven's. And to start with, a trumpet concerto in D by Giuseppe Tartini. This is Rolf Smedvig and the Scottish Chamber Orchestra led by Yaya Ling.

0: There's something about trumpets playing the key of D that's just so bright and sunshiny. That was a trumpet concerto in D by Giuseppe Tartini, and the trumpeter was Rolf Smedvig, performing with the Scottish Chamber Orchestra led by Yaya Ling. Smedvig, by the way, was the founder of the Empire Brass. He was born in Seattle. His dad had emigrated from Norway, and his mother emigrated from Iceland. Good morning. Happy Monday. It is the 15th of June. I'm Stephanie Elkins. There is a news break coming up at 7 o'clock. And just before that break, I have Paul McCartney for you. And in just a moment, there's a piano trio by a friend of Beethoven's. More about that in just a moment.
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0: There are headlines coming up at 7 o'clock, and between now and then we're going to hear a piece for viola and orchestra, also a string quartet rendition of a McCartney song. Next, there's music by Antonín Rajka, or Anton Rajka. He was a very talented composer, a good friend of Beethoven's, but he had no interest in publishing his music, so he didn't become very well known. He was born in Prague, moved to Bonn with his family, and I mostly play his music for winds or his horn concertos, but we're going to hear one of Rajka's piano trios. This was published in the 1820s, the first piano trio in a set of six. This is in E-flat and performed here by the Guarneri Trio of Prague.

0: The Piano Trio, number one in E-flat by Anton Reicha, and that was the Guarneri Trio of Prague. Good morning, this is Morning Classics, the first hour of the program on the first day of the week. It is Monday, the 15th of June. Good morning if you're just getting up. Thanks very much for listening to WPR Music today. I'm Stephanie Elkins with you until 10 o'clock. Reicha, by the way, was known especially as a music theorist, and he taught at the Paris Conservatory. One of his students was Hector Berlioz, and we're going to hear from Berlioz in just a moment. Thank you for listening.
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0: There's music next, inspired by Paganini's new viola. It is Herald in Italy by Hector Berlioz. Paganini had acquired a Stradivarius viola and he wanted some special music for it. And Berlioz was inspired by an epic poem by Lord Byron. And so he created a piece for orchestra plus viola, with the viola representing Harold, the wandering character. And we're going to hear the third movement, which is called The Serenade of an Abruzzi Mountaineer to His Sweetheart. And it represents the melancholy Harold looking on from the sidelines as a local musician pipes a tune. And this is a performance featuring the violist Gerard Cosset. And he's playing a viola built in the 16th century, speaking of special violas. And John Elliott Gardner is the conductor here of the Revolutionary and Romantic Orchestra.

The Serenade, the third movement from Harold in Italy by Hector Berlioz. The longer title would be The Serenade of an Abruzzi Mountaineer to His Sweetheart. We heard violist Gerard Cosset performing with the Revolutionary and Romantic Orchestra, John Elliott Gardner conducting. Good morning. Headlines are coming up in just a couple of minutes. We'll hear from NPR and from WPR. And between now and then, a song by Paul McCartney from his first solo album, Junk, played by the Loma Mar Quartet.

0: Junk, music by Paul McCartney, performed by the Loma Mar Quartet. Headlines are next from NPR and from WPR, and then we're going on a merry chase. More about that after the news.
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1: Live from NPR News in Washington, I'm Korva Coleman. The U.S. and Iran say they've reached an agreement to end the war after 3 months of hostilities. President Trump says there'll be a signing ceremony Friday in Geneva. Iran says the deal was reached after difficult negotiation. Karim Sajapour is with the Carnegie Endowment for International Peace and studies Iran. He says this agreement is different from what the president initially promised.
2: When he launched the war on February 28th, he claimed that he was going to further obliterate Iran's nuclear program, raise its missile production to the ground, defang its regional proxies, and potentially even unseat the Iranian regime. He called for Iran's unconditional surrender. And unfortunately, none of that has happened. What we have achieved with this phase one agreement is essentially reopening the Strait of Hormuz, which was open before the war.
1: He spoke to NPR's Morning Edition. There are not a lot of details being released about the agreement. Israel has not been part of the negotiations. And NPR's Carrie Khan reports Israel says it won't retreat from Lebanon.
3: Both President Trump and Iranian officials say the deal calls for an immediate cessation of fighting on all fronts, including Lebanon. However, it's unclear whether Israel will go along with that stipulation. Israeli Defense Minister Israel Katz said both he and Prime Minister Benjamin Netanyahu agree Israel will not retreat from Lebanon, where it is fighting Iranian-backed Hezbollah militants. Nor will it leave Syria or Gaza either. And Katz added that is, quote, despite all the existing pressures and those that may yet come. Cross-border clashes yesterday between Israel and Hezbollah, including Israel's deadly airstrike on a Beirut suburb, almost scuttled Sunday's announcement of a deal. Carrie Khan, NPR News, Tel Aviv.
1: President Trump is going to France today to attend the G7 Summit of Industrialized Nations. The deal with Iran is expected to come up in discussion. Trump is also expected to meet with Ukrainian President Volodymyr Zelensky. The European Union formally starts the accession process for Ukraine and Moldova today. Terry Schultz reports the two countries' process has been sped up due to Russia's war on Ukraine.
4: European Council President Antonio Costa and European Commission President Ursula von der Leyen say the beginning of negotiations on EU membership for Ukraine and Moldova indicates, quote, recognition of the determination, courage, and hard work shown by both countries in advancing reforms, even in the face of immense challenges. Ukrainian President Volodymyr Zelensky said his country has done everything necessary to get to this stage and that he expects the process to move quickly. That will still take several years at a minimum. The decision by all EU governments to move ahead came after former Hungarian Prime Minister Viktor Orban, who opposed Ukrainian membership, was voted out of office in April.
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5: This is Wisconsin Public Radio News at 7:04. I'm Alex Crow. Wisconsin Democrats held their annual convention this weekend. The focus was on this fall's elections. Candidates for office up and down the ballot made the case for making Wisconsin more affordable. And the seven Democrats running for governor also pitched themselves as able to beat the presumptive Republican nominee, that being U.S. Congressman Tom Tiffany. Lieutenant Governor Sarah Rodriguez referred to Tiffany's previous job supervising a dam.
6: Wisconsin Democrats, if you want to beat this dam, man, I am damn sure.
7: Support for WPR comes from the Harry Whitehorse International Wood Sculpture Festival

0: Senate Republicans slipped an amendment into a wildfire bill that would end protections for millions of acres of roadless areas on national forest land. As Danielle Kading reports, that could affect the Shawamigan-Nicolet National Forest.
1: A Senate committee added a repeal of the roadless rule to a bill aimed at addressing wildfire threats. It now heads to the full Senate. Republicans argue the rule increases wildfire risk and limits economic development. Since 2001, it's prevented logging and road construction on roughly 30% of national forest lands, including 69,000 acres in Wisconsin. Former Shawamigan-Nicolet National Forest Supervisor Paul Strong says rescinding the rule wouldn't accomplish much.
2: Even if roads were put into those areas, it wouldn't be a noticeable change that would say, yeah, we've just reduced fire risk significantly. That would almost be laughable.
1: Democrats called the repeal a poison pill that blows up bipartisan efforts to address wildfire threats. Danielle Kading, Wisconsin Public Radio.
0: A deputy with the Dodge County Sheriff's Office was shot last night, leading to a shelter-in-place order. This happened just before 7 o'clock when deputies were called to River Run Dog Park for report of a person causing a disturbance and displaying threatening behavior. When deputies arrived on scene, the person shot one of the deputies, leading to a shelter-in-place order. The sheriff's office says the man retreated to his car while additional officers were called to the scene to help that injured deputy and secure the scene. The deputy was taken to UW Hospital in Madison for treatment of injuries. He was released this morning. The suspect was later found dead inside of his vehicle, and a handgun was reportedly recovered nearby. More news available at WPR.org. This is Wisconsin Public Radio.
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4: Good morning, happy Monday, and welcome to the second hour of Morning Classics. It is 7 after 7 on June 15th. I'm Stephanie Elkins. I'm here till 10 o'clock with all kinds of great music, plus this hour, a visit with Ezra Wall, WPR's regional manager in La Crosse. In about an hour, there is some French ballet music, and later this hour, we're going to hear from YouTube superstar cellist Hauser. There's also music by one of the more obscure Bachs, and there's a suite by a Belgian composer. To start with, La Chasse, The Chase, or more accurately, The Hunt. It's the name of a symphony that tells the story of a hunting party, with everything from the horses galloping to the serenity of the woods and the hunting horns. It's by Carl Stamitz, and this is L'Arte del Mondo. That's the ensemble. They're conducted by Werner Erhardt.

A symphony in F, nicknamed La Chasse, the Hunt, music by Carl Stamitz depicting a hunt, and we heard a performance by L'Arte del Mondo. They are based in Germany, conducted by Werner Erhardt. Good morning. It is 19 past 7 on a Monday morning, shaping up to be a lovely, cool June day. I'll have a forecast for you after this next piece, which provides us with the sound of the Cello Plus Orchestra. It's a piece by André Ernest Modeste Gretry, he of the four names. He's a composer that we mostly associate with operas. And this is Gretry's Suite Rococo for cello and strings, with Frances Sprengel and Ifyemingi, led by Rudolf Vertin.

0: The Suite Rococo for cello and strings by the Belgian composer André Ernest Modeste Gretry. Good morning. It is 7:30, and that was a performance by Ifiamingi. That's the name of the ensemble. The cellist was Franz Springel, and the conductor, her husband, Rudolf Verten. All of them Belgian. There are headlines coming up for you at 8 o'clock from NPR, also from the news team here at Wisconsin Public Radio. And as far as the weather goes, what a cool, lovely day it is shaping up to be. It'll be sunny to partly cloudy. There is a small chance of some light showers. That'll be later today in the far north. Highs will be in the 70s statewide. Winds will be about 8 to 18 miles per hour. Overnight, partly to mostly cloudy with possible isolated light showers, lows in the 40s. And then tomorrow, more clouds than sun and cool again. A little cooler, highs in the mid-60s in the north to near 70 in the south. Right now, it is relatively cool statewide. It's a great morning for a walk or a run or a bike ride. Wisconsin is in the 40s and 50s at this hour. The high is 59. That's in West Bend and Middleton. The low is 46 in Solon Springs. And at the WPR bureaus, it is 59 in Madison, 57 in Milwaukee, 55 in La Crosse and Green Bay, 54 in Eau Claire, 54 in Superior as well, and 50 in Wausau. We're going to hear a piece by one of the Bachs, not one of the better known ones. I'll tell you a little bit more in just a moment.
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0: It's Monday morning, and that means that we'll be hearing from Ezra Wall in just a few minutes. He joins me towards the latter part of the 7 o'clock hour to talk about some of the concerts and events happening around Wisconsin. And between now and then, we are going to hear a piece by one of the Bachs. That would be Johann Ludwig Bach. He was a third cousin to Johann Sebastian. He grew up in the same neck of the woods around Eisenach, Germany. He was born about 8 years before Johann Sebastian. And this is Ludwig Bach's Overture in G, performed by the Freiburg Baroque Orchestra, Gottfried von der Goltz conducting.

0: The Overture in G by Johann Ludwig Bach. Not one of the sons, but a third cousin to Johann Sebastian. And we heard a performance by the Freiburg Baroque Orchestra, Gottfried von der Goltz conducting. Good morning. It's 7:46 on a Monday morning, and that means that Ezra Wall will be joining me in just a moment to talk about some of the events and concerts happening around Wisconsin. That'll be right after this.
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0: Every Monday morning, my colleague Ezra Wall joins me. He is the regional manager for WPR based in La Crosse. He runs our Southwest region, and Ezra joins me to chat about some of the things that are happening around Wisconsin. Well, good morning, Ezra.
3: Good morning to you, Stephanie, and a happy Monday.
0: Happy Monday. Sounds like you had a nice start to the day already.
3: It's been great. The dogs were up early, and I was up slightly less early. But eventually when I did get up, they were delighted to be fed, and then we went for a walk, and it was a bit on the chilly side, but they enjoyed it nevertheless.
0: Yeah, it's cool out there. It's a lovely morning, it's kind of sunny across the whole state, a good one to be out and about if you can. And it'll be nice to be out and about for some of the events happening around the state. What have you got for us this week, Ezra?
3: Well, there are several events. Thursday through Sunday, a concert is being performed at various places in Door County. Concert's called Mozart and Glazunov, and it is part of the Midsummer Music activities. But the first one that I'll mention is on Thursday at 7 p.m. It's at Björklunden, which is the Door County campus of Lawrence University. It's a quintet this time. The quartet, along with a clarinet, they're playing the quintet in A major by Mozart and the quintet in A major by Glazunov. So if you like clarinet quintets in A major, that would be the concert to go to, and you have four opportunities to hear it if you're anywhere in Door County this week. The next
0: clarinet quintets are wonderful.
3: Lovely.
0: They're just terrific to listen to.
3: Absolutely. Yeah. The Chamber Music Institute is putting on their final concert after their early summer activities. That's a part of the Green Lake Festival of Music. That's who organizes that. And it's going to take place at the Rodman Center for the Arts at Ripon College. That concert is on Friday, and it begins at 4 o'clock. There's a pre-concert talk at 3:30 if you have time to check that out. And then I love talking about concert bands, so let's not forget. Also on Friday at 7:30 in the evening, the Holton Elkhorn Band is playing the next in their series of 2026 concert, and that takes place at the historic Bandshell at Sunset Park in Elkhorn, Wisconsin. And then music from a cellist, Mike Block, is going to be playing at the Hillside Theater at Frank Lloyd Wright's Taliesin. So if you've never been to Taliesin, it's a fantastic place to visit. They've done a great job on the Hillside Theater there, and are offering lots of concerts and other opportunities to get in that space and see what's going on. And that, of course, is going to be at Taliesin, which is in Spring Green in southwestern Wisconsin. And, of course, these events and all the others are at WPR.org/events.
0: That's exactly what I was just going to say, which is, by the way, a self-serve calendar. So if you know of something or you'd like to share something that's going on, we would love to hear from you. You can submit your event and then we'll get it posted for you. And especially those free band concerts. Ezra and I are both fans of those concerts, and we'd love to know what's going on around the state as far as the band concerts go.
3: Yes, there are all kinds of community organizations that have wonderful musical performances throughout the summer. And let us know about them by going to WPR.org/events and submit the information, and it'll be on the website before you know it.
0: Well, and I already checked in with Maggie and Sophie, and how's Leo doing?
3: Leo is doing really well. He enjoys when everyone leaves the house and leaves him alone. He's like, why don't you guys get out of here for a little while? But then when we come back, he's like, where did you go? Like, where have you people been? Don't you understand I have needs? So, Leo's perfect. We love him. And, he's an orange cat with all of that orange cat personality. So he's like in charge and, you know, spends his day not having a job and letting you know it.
0: I heard from one listener who also has a cat named Leo and really enjoys hearing about your cat named Leo.
3: Oh,
0: so thanks for keeping us up to date.
3: Of course. I'll tell Leo he has a fan club now.
0: Will do. Well, thanks, Ezra. We'll hear from you next week. That's Ezra Wall, the regional manager for WPR based in La Crosse.
3: Thanks, Stephanie.
0: And speaking, thanks for being here. And speaking of Wisconsin performers, we're going to hear from Alicia Ritluski, who is a Wisconsin composer. She released an album not too long ago that we featured as a new release. She studied at Ripon College, and she's also a piano teacher in Milwaukee. And this is a piece called Under the Hackberry Tree with the composer at the piano.

Under the Hackberry Tree by Wisconsin composer Alicia Ritluski. She was the pianist and Ben Kolb was the cellist. One more little piece for you between now and headlines. We'll hear from NPR and from WPR. After that, there's some ballet music. Right now, though, a little jig, the Penny Whistle Jig. It's by Henry Mancini, and this is James Galway.

0: The Penny Whistle Jig, music by Henry Mancini, and that was James Galway bringing his artistry to the Penny Whistle. We also heard the National Philharmonic Orchestra, conducted by the composer Henry Mancini. It's just a few seconds before 8 o'clock, and there are headlines then from NPR and from WPR, and then the music continues. We're going to hear some ballet music from France, and there's a little bit of Christmas music, some instrumental Christmas music by Camille Saint-Saëns, also a horn concerto, and one of the more popular pieces by Antonin Dvorak. All of that ahead in the next hour. Thanks so much for listening to Morning Classics. I'm Stephanie Elkins. Headlines are after this.
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1: Moment, the U.S. and Iran have reached a deal to end their war. President Trump says this will reopen the Strait of Hormuz, and he says there'll be a formal signing of the pact this Friday in Geneva. The text of the deal has not been released, and there appear to be outstanding issues, including the fate of Iran's nuclear program. Israel is not a party to the agreement, although it joined the U.S. in attacking Iran on February 28th. President Trump is on his way to France for this week's G7 summit. NPR's Franco Ordonez has more.
2: President Trump will meet with French President Emmanuel Macron, among other European leaders who he has quarreled with over trade, Ukraine, and security. A senior U.S. administration official not authorized to speak publicly said Trump will also visit with Middle Eastern leaders and attend a working session with Ukrainian President Volodymyr Zelensky and G7 leaders. The official added that Trump will, quote, meet with G7 leaders to address key issues of shared importance. But ongoing tensions in the Middle East will undoubtedly color the week of talks. Trump has bilateral meetings planned with the leaders of Qatar, the UAE, Egypt, and India. Franco Ordonez, NPR News.
1: Before leaving for France, Trump hosted a UFC fighting event at the White House on the occasion of his 80th birthday yesterday. It was also billed as a celebration of the nation's 250th birthday. It drew thousands of mixed martial arts fans to the White House lawn. NPR's Mara Liasson says it was a political event intended to attract interest from Trump's supporters.
3: Trump is a base politician, and there is a lot of overlap between the UFC fans, young men, particularly white non-college men, who are a critical part, the big overlap between the UFC fan base and the MAGA base. And even though Trump's support in that demographic is still very strong, it has slipped a lot.
1: NPR's Mara Liasson reporting. A massive Russian attack on Ukraine's capital, Kyiv, and the city of Kharkiv have killed at least 11 people. NPR's Polina Litvinova reports from Kyiv. Russian strikes also damaged a UN heritage site under special protection.
4: One of the Russian drones hit a cathedral of the Kyiv-Pechersk Lavra, which was built in the 11th century. This Orthodox monastery complex is one of the largest Christian centers in Ukraine and a significant historical and architectural site. Russian strikes also destroyed the largest and oldest costume collection in Ukraine, damaging Dovzhenko Film Studio. Ukraine's President Volodymyr Zelensky wrote on social media that this is how Russia, quote, shows the world its intentions to continue the war. He added that he expects reaction from the Group of Seven countries which start a summit today. Polina Litvinova, NPR News, Kyiv.
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5: This is Wisconsin Public Radio News at 8:04. I'm Alex Crow. The Wisconsin Democratic Party held its state convention over the weekend, and as Anya Van Wagtendonk reports, candidates in the crowded governor's primary made their pitch.
6: The seven candidates focused their remarks on making life more affordable. Here's Milwaukee County Executive David Crowley.
7: Now, affordability means taking on the costs that are squeezing the families the hardest. Housing, energy, and what you're paying at the pump.
6: And many of them took aim at the presumptive Republican nominee for governor, Tom Tiffany. Here's former Department of Administration Secretary Joel Brennan.
8: Tom Tiffany is ready to trot out that old playbook, but he's added some ingredients: Donald Trump's division, chaos, and neglect.
6: Despite the crowded field, the candidates kept their fire focused on Republicans. The primary is August 11th. Anya Van Wagtendonk, Wisconsin Public Radio.
5: U.S. Senate Republicans slipped an amendment into a wildfire bill that would end protections for millions of acres of roadless areas on national forest land. If passed, that could affect 69,000 acres of the Shawamigan-Nicolet National Forest in Wisconsin. A Senate committee added a repeal of the roadless rule to a...
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0: development and extractive industry.
1: Democrats called the repeal a poison pill that blows up bipartisan efforts to address wildfire threats. A deputy with the Dodge County Sheriff's Office was shot last night, leading to a shelter-in-place order. The incident started just before 7 last night when deputies were called to River Run Dog Park for a report of a person causing a disturbance and displaying threatening behavior. The sheriff's office says once deputies arrived on scene, the person shot one of the deputies, leading to a shelter-in-place order being issued. The man returned to his car while additional law enforcement officers were called in to help the injured deputy and secure the scene. That deputy was taken to UW Hospital in Madison. He was treated and released early this morning. The suspect was later found dead inside of their vehicle, and a handgun was recovered nearby. The Dodge County Sheriff's Office says that shelter-in-place order has been lifted, and there is no ongoing threat to the community. In weather, highs in the 70s across the state today, chance for a little bit of light rain overnight, with lows down into the 50s. 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
3: Good morning. Happy Monday. Welcome to the third hour of Morning Classics. It's about 7 after 8 on June 15th. I'm Stephanie Elkins with you until 10 o'clock. And by the way, Ezra Wall will be back. He was just with us a few minutes ago. He's in for Norman Gilliland this morning. Your Wisconsin hosts bring you classics between 6 a.m. and 7 p.m. every weekday. In this hour, that includes a lively work by Dvorak, there's a horn concerto by Rossetti, and an instrumental Christmas piece by Camille Saint-Saëns. This hour starts with some ballet music from Giselle, music by Adolphe Adam. Richard Bonning leads the London Symphony Orchestra.

Some French ballet music. We heard the Danse des Vignerons, the Pas Seul, and the Paysan Pas de Deux, which just translates to the Dance of the Winemakers, a solo dance, and the Peasant Dance Duet. Music from the ballet Giselle by Adolphe Adam, played by the London Symphony Orchestra, Richard Bonning conducting. Good morning. It is 19 minutes past 8 on a Monday. Happy Monday. And there is a little bit of a nip in the air, but nothing like Christmas season. But I do have some Christmas music. It's a little prelude from the Christmas Oratorio by Camille Saint-Saëns. It's for organ and orchestra by a composer who wrote a few things for that combination, Camille Saint-Saëns. This is the L'Arpa Festante of Munich.

0: Isn't that lovely? Just always makes me feel good. That's the prelude to the Christmas Oratorio by Camille Saint-Saëns. And that theme comes back over and over in his Christmas Oratorio. That was L'Arpa Festante of Munich with Ralph Otto conducting. Good morning, 8:24 on a Monday, a brisk Monday morning, and you're listening to Morning Classics on WPR Music. There's a piece for horn and orchestra in just a moment.
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0: It's about 8:25 on a Monday morning. It's the 15th of June. Hard to believe we're already halfway through the month. There are headlines coming up for you next at 9 o'clock. As for the weather, what a cool and lovely day it's been shaping up to be. It'll be sunny to partly cloudy. There is a small chance for some light showers. That'll be later today in the far north. Highs will be in the 70s statewide with winds at 8 to 18 miles per hour. Overnight, partly to mostly cloudy with possible isolated light showers, lows in the 40s. And then tomorrow, more clouds than sun and cool, highs in the mid-60s in the north to near 70 in the south. Right now, it's relatively cool still. It's warming up a bit. Wisconsin's now in the 40s. I'm sorry, we're out of the 40s. We're in the 50s and 60s. And the high is 63. That's in Wautoma. And the low is 54. That's all across northern Wisconsin from Solon Springs down to, let's see, where is that? That's Antigo, reporting 54 degrees. And at the WPR bureaus, it is 61 in Milwaukee and Madison. It's 59 in La Crosse and Green Bay, 57 in Wausau and Eau Claire, and 55 in Superior. There's music next for horn plus orchestra by Antonio Rossetti, who wrote a few horn concertos. This one's in F. The hornist is Zdeněk Dikovi. Divoki. And we're also going to hear the Czech Chamber Orchestra with Andrej Kukal conducting.

0: The Horn Concerto in F by Antonio Rossetti. That was the Zdeněk Divoký playing with the Czech Chamber Orchestra, Andrej Kukala conducting. Good morning. It's about 16 and a half before 9 o'clock. There are headlines then from NPR and from the team here at Wisconsin Public Radio. More music after that, including Late Swallows. There's a solo piece for the harp and Beethoven's Rage Over a Lost Penny, all of that next hour. And coming up in just a moment, we're going to hear a work by Dvorak that shows off the orchestra. That's right after this.
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0: There's a work next by Antonin Dvorak that really shows off the colors and the tones of the orchestra. It is his Scherzo Capriccioso, with a scherzo often evoking a playful feel. I think the root of that word means joke. And then capriccioso, well, that could mean capricious, and you can get from that what Dvorak is meaning. And this is a performance by the Philharmonia Orchestra with Carla Maria Giulini conducting.

0: The Scherzo Capriccioso by Antonin Dvorak. That was the Philharmonia Orchestra with Carlo Maria Giulini conducting. And there is another work next hour with some form of the word capricious in its title, The Rage Over a Lost Penny by Beethoven. Lots more next hour as well, some solo harp music, and there's a violin concerto by kind of an obscure Italian composer. And there are headlines coming up in just a minute. We'll hear from NPR and also from the news team here at Wisconsin Public Radio. They are based all around the state. Thank you very much for listening. I'm Stephanie Elkins, here with you for another hour. News is next.
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1: Orva Coleman, President Trump is going to France to attend the G7 summit with other leaders of industrialized nations. He's expected to talk about the new agreement both the White House and Iran say they have reached to stop the war. There's supposed to be a signing ceremony on Friday in Geneva. Trump says the agreement will open the Strait of Hormuz. But NPR's Carrie Kahn reports no details about the agreement have been released.
2: Lots of questions remain, but Trump says the Strait's opening will happen after the deal is signed on Friday, and it will begin with a sweeping of the vital waterway of all mines. He said in the past that the pact would entail a 60-day ceasefire while both sides begin negotiations on a permanent end to the war. And then comes really tough issues like Iran's nuclear capabilities and sanctions relief.
1: And NPR's Carrie Kahn reporting. Stocks opened sharply higher this morning on hopes that the deal between the U.S. and Iran will soon allow oil to flow smoothly through the Strait of Hormuz. NPR's Scott Horsley reports the Dow Jones Industrial Average jumped about 600 points in early trading.
3: Stocks are up and crude oil prices are down on news of the diplomatic deal to reopen the strait, which is expected to be finalized later this week. AAA says retail gasoline prices dipped to an average of $4.06 a gallon overnight. That's down about a dime from a week ago, but still about $1.08 more than before the war began. Fox Corporation has struck a deal to buy Roku in a transaction valued at $22 billion. The purchase would boost Fox's footprint in the streaming world. Roku has more than 100 million streaming subscribers worldwide. Industrial production inched up by 0.1% last month. Manufacturing output was flat in May. Scott Horsley, NPR News, Washington.
1: Ebola continues to spread in Eastern Democratic Republic of the Congo. There are at least 782 confirmed cases and 181 confirmed deaths. Response teams are struggling to get the outbreak under control. Emmett Livingstone reports from Ituri province in the DRC.
4: I'm here in Rwampara Ebola Treatment Center, and I'm in an Ebola ward with doctors going from isolated room to isolated room checking on Ebola patients. All of us are in full protective gear, which includes a bib, two layers of clothing, several layers of gloves, goggles, a mask. It's difficult to describe the level of discomfort wearing one of these suits. It's very difficult to breathe, and on top of that, the goggles fog up, so it's also difficult to see. These are the conditions under which doctors have to work. The Ebola patients themselves, some of them appear to be in a great deal of pain. We heard some people crying out. The doctor said that at a certain stage of the Ebola virus disease, the whole body aches and it's extremely painful.
1: Emmett Livingstone reporting from Ituri province, Democratic Republic of the Congo. 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
5: This is Wisconsin Public Radio News at 9:04. I'm Alex Crow. U.S. Senate Republicans slipped an amendment into a wildfire bill that would end protections for millions of acres of roadless areas on national forest land. As Danielle Kading reports, that could affect the Shawangunk-Nicolet National Forest.
6: A Senate committee added a repeal of the roadless rule to a bill aimed at addressing wildfire threats. It now heads to the full Senate. Republicans argue the rule increases wildfire risk and limits economic development. Since 2001, it's prevented logging and road construction on roughly 30% of national forest lands, including 69,000 acres in Wisconsin. Former Shawangunk-Nicolet National Forest Supervisor Paul Strong says rescinding the rule wouldn't accomplish much.
7: Even if roads were put into those areas, it wouldn't be a noticeable change that would say, yeah, we've just reduced fire risk significantly. That would almost be laughable.
6: Democrats called the repeal a poison pill that blows up bipartisan efforts to address wildfire threats. Daniel Kading, Wisconsin Public Radio.
5: A deputy with the Dodge County Sheriff's Office was shot last night, leading to a shelter-in-place order. This happened just before 7 when deputies were called to River Run Dog Park in the town of Elba. The deputy who was shot by a person was taken to UW Health in Madison, where they were treated and then released early this morning. The suspect was later found dead inside of their vehicle, and a handgun was reportedly recovered nearby. 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

Late Swallows, music by Frederick Delius. That was an arrangement by his amanuensis, Eric Fenby, and that recording was made at the Abbey Road Studios in London back in the summer of 1968 by the Hala Orchestra with John Barbaroli conducting. And you know who else was recording at Abbey Road during that time? The Beatles. They were working on the White Album. Good morning. It is 17 after 9, almost 18 past 9 on Monday. It's the 15th of June. I'm Stephanie Elkins with you until 10. Ezra Wall will be in for Norman Gilliland today. In between now and then, there's a violin concerto. We're going to hear from Beethoven on the piano. And next, a harp sonata by Sophia Kory-Dusek. She was a harpist, a virtuosa, married to the composer Jan Dusek. Turns out that some of her music was attributed to him. She was born in 1775, just to put her into historical context. And we're going to hear Dusek's Harp Sonata No. 1 in B-flat, played by Kyung Hee Kim.

0: A Harp Sonata in B-flat by Sophia Corey Dusek. Kyunghee Kim was the harpist. Good morning, 9:25. Ezra Wall will be here at 10 o'clock. There are also headlines then from NPR and from WPR. Looking ahead a little bit, tonight at 8 o'clock, Wisconsin Classical is hosted by Lori Skelton. She highlights upcoming concerts around Wisconsin by playing recordings made right here in the state. And tonight, she is showcasing several festivals, Midsummer's Music, Green Lake, Tallgrass, and Bach Dancing and Dynamite Society. So there's lots of great chamber music on the playlist. That's tonight between 8 and 10 p.m., and you can listen to your radio station or via the app, the WPR app, which is just terrific, or online at WPR.org. We're headed to the Italian Baroque right after this.
1: Two young zoologists stake everything on a daring 7-year adventure, driving deep into the uncharted Kalahari Desert to live among untouched wildlife. There, Mark and Delia Owens face fierce predators, treacherous droughts, and harrowing isolation to protect one of Earth's last pristine wildernesses. 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
0: We're going to hear from one of the many violinist composers from 18th century Italy next, Antonio Lolli, L-O-L-L-I. He was born in Bergamo and worked and toured all over Europe, including spending some time for a while at the court of Catherine the Great in Russia. This is one of the 8 violin concertos that Lolli composed. It's in the key of C, and we'll hear it by Tatiana Grindenko playing the violin with the Mama Orchestra.

0: The Violin Concerto in C by Antonio Lolli, L-O-L-L-I. That was Tatiana Grindenko playing the violin with the Mama Orchestra, the orchestra of the Moscow Academy of Ancient Music, to be specific. Good morning. It's about 10 and a half before 10. Ezra Wall will be here. He's coming back and in for Norman Gilliland today. And between now and then, we're going to hear from Beethoven right after this.
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0: There's piano music by Beethoven next. The Rondo in the Hungarian style, like a caprice. That's a close translation anyway. Better known as Rage Over a Lost Penny. That was written as a title on the score, but not in Beethoven's handwriting, probably by a friend. It's more of a fun piece than an angry one, and we're going to hear it played by Daniel Clark Bouchard.

0: The Rondo in the Hungarian style, like a caprice. That's the official title, music by Beethoven. But there's another title that was written on the score, Rage Over a Lost Penny. Not written by Beethoven, though, and we heard a performance by Daniel Clark Bouchard. Good morning. It is just about 2 minutes before 10. It's Monday, June 15th. There is news coming up from NPR and WPR. And then Ezra Wall is in for Norman Gilliland today. He's in the studio. Good morning, Ezra.
1: Good morning, Stephanie. Again, twice in one day I get to talk to you.
0: I know. Good morning again. Happy Monday again. And you're in for Norman Gilliland. It's going to be his last week on the air. He's out for a few days. He'll be back Thursday and Friday.
1: I can hardly believe it. 42 years Norman has been sharing music with us virtually every day. And the thought of it wrapping up this week is quite something, isn't it?
0: It really is, and he is going to go out with a bang with two live performances on Thursday and Friday from our Buck studio over the noon hour. On Thursday, it is Cel Canto, a Milwaukee-based cello quartet, and then on Friday, the pianist Ariella Borod. She's a former Final Forte winner, and also she is Ruth Ann Bessman's daughter. That'll be Thursday and Friday as a live broadcast.
1: So those, of course, Norman's on at 10 o'clock, and these special performances will take place, as Stephanie said, during the noon hour Thursday and Friday. And if you're not near the actual radio, you can listen online at WPR.org or download the WPR app and listen that way. 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
0: Right. Join in the collective farewell to Norman Gilliland. Well, Norman might not be here today, but he has left you some terrific music for us to share, I assume.
1: Oh, yes. We've got a lot of wonderful music today, including this hour. This coming hour, we'll hear from Aaron Copland and Samuel Coleridge Taylor. Later in the program, Johann Sebastian Bach and some music from Johannes Brahms recorded at the Tallgrass Chamber Music Festival. Plus, of course, a story from Grace Notes and the Midday Quiz. So get your quiz hats on and we'll see if we can give away a prize. That's all coming up after this news from NPR and a look at our statewide headlines from the WPR news team here on WPR Music.
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0: Live from NPR News in Washington, I'm Korva Coleman. President Trump has just arrived in France to attend the G7 summit with leaders of other industrialized nations. He's expected to discuss the deal his administration has reached with Iran to stop the war. Some nations in the Mideast have welcomed the deal. Duri Buscarin reports Iranians are expressing relief and anger.
1: Hardliners opposed to the deal accused Iran's top negotiators of betraying the country's former supreme leader, who was killed in U.S.-Israeli airstrikes in February. But many Iranians critical of their government reacted to the deal with a sense of grim relief. In one voice note sent to NPR by a woman who asked to remain anonymous due to the risk of arrest, she said she supported the war at first because she thought it would bring regime change. But the people who pay the price of war are everyday people, she says. It's better that we just continue the current dog-like life we have. We don't need a constant danger of death on top of it as well. If the regime can't be defeated by war, then why should there be a war at all, she says. For NPR News, I'm Duri Buscarin, Istanbul.
0: Before he left for France, President Trump hosted a UFC fight night at the White House last evening. NPR's Mara Liasson has more.
2: The president celebrated his 80th birthday with the entertainment he wanted, an unprecedented and violent mixed martial arts spectacle. Fighters were seen warming up barefoot in the ceremonial rooms at the White House. The fight was controversial. Trump's critics say instead of focusing on the UFC fight, a new White House ballroom, or a triumphal arch, Trump should be telling Americans how he plans to lower inflation, keep rural hospitals open, or make it easier to buy a home. But the White House says Trump, like all presidents, can do more than one thing at a time, and they point to Trump's announcement of a deal with Iran to end hostilities and the fact that right after the cage match, he flew to France for the G7 summit. Mara Liasson, NPR News.
0: The British government has announced it is banning social media for children under 16. British Prime Minister Keir Starmer also announced restrictions on gaming services and live streaming. NPR's Fatima Al-Kassab has more from London.
3: Snapchat, TikTok, YouTube, Instagram, and X are among the platforms that will be banned for children in the UK by early next year. British Prime Minister Keir Starmer announced the ban in a televised statement from 10 Downing Street.
4: Today is a big moment for our country. 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
3: He said this full ban was not a decision he had taken lightly, but that it was the right choice because, he said, social media is making children unhappy and unsafe. Fatima Al-Kassab, NPR News, London.
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5: This is Wisconsin Public Radio News at 10:04. I'm Alex Crow. The Wisconsin Democratic Party held its state convention over the weekend, and as Anya Van Wagtendonk reports, candidates in the crowded governor's primary made their pitch.
6: The seven candidates focused their remarks on making life more affordable. Here's Milwaukee County Executive David Crowley.
7: Now, affordability means taking on the costs that are squeezing the families the hardest. Housing, energy, and what you're paying at the pump.
6: And many of them took aim at the presumptive Republican nominee for governor, Tom Tiffany. Here's former Department of Administration Secretary Joel Brennan.
8: Tom Tiffany is ready to trot out that old playbook, but he's added some ingredients: Donald Trump's division, chaos, and neglect.
6: Despite the crowded field, the candidates kept their fire focused on Republicans. The primary is August 11th. Anya Van Wagtendonk, Wisconsin Public Radio.
5: We Energies and a pair of data center developers are asking state regulators to loosen financial protections included in a new special rate structure for data centers. They asked the Public Service Commission to amend part of a recent decision related to how large energy users provide financial backing for projects. We Energies, Vantage Data Centers, and Cloverleaf Infrastructure filed the request. They want to lower the amount of money data center operators would need to put up for collateral on projects when they don't meet the highest credit rating thresholds. This is WPR.
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10: It's Midday Classics from WPR Music. I'm Ezra Wall in La Crosse, hosting for Norman Gilliland today. We will have music in today's program from Samuel Coleridge Taylor, from Johann Sebastian Bach, some music recorded here in Wisconsin at the Tallgrass Chamber Music Festival. We're going to start off today with Aaron Copland. It's a suite of music from Billy the Kid, and we'll hear the London Symphony Orchestra.

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0: Music from Aaron Copland, in fact, conducted by Aaron Copland. That was the London Symphony Orchestra with a suite of music from Billy the Kid, which Copland wrote about a year after writing the ballet in 1939. We'll have more music on the way here on WPR Music. You're listening to Midday Classics. We've got music from Albanith, Samuel Coleridge Taylor. We've got a quiz question in the 12 o'clock hour and a story from Grace Notes in the next hour, so no reason to go anywhere. And we will have music from Coleridge Taylor coming up next.
1: 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I'm Lori Skelton. 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
0: Samuel Coleridge Taylor wrote his only symphony while studying with Charles Villiers Stanford. 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
0: Sunny to partly cloudy skies today across the state. Small chance of light showers in the far north later this afternoon. Highs in the low 70s north and the mid 70s in the southern part of Wisconsin. Tonight, partly to mostly cloudy skies with isolated showers possible. Right now in Manitowish Waters, it's 68. In Green Bay, it's also 68. La Crosse is 70 degrees, and Madison is looking at 69 right now. And we are looking at music from Isaac Albéniz. It's his Rapsodia Española, Spanish Rhapsody. We're going to hear Angela Cheng on the piano and Hans Graf conducting the Calgary Philharmonic Orchestra.

0: A Spanish Rhapsody from Isaac Albéniz. We heard the Calgary Philharmonic Orchestra and Angela Cheng on the piano. Music in the next hour from Astor Piazzolla and Johannes Brahms, and that's all coming up as part of Midday Classics here on WPR. And we'll get a look at our nationwide headlines from NPR and our statewide headlines from the WPR news team here.
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1: Live from NPR News, I'm Lakshmi Singh. Hezbollah is welcoming a preliminary agreement designed to end the war the U.S. and Israel initiated with Iran in late February, as well as Israel's military operations in southern Lebanon. Hezbollah is mainly based in Lebanon and is a proxy of Iran. Here's NPR's Jane Arraf.
2: Hezbollah said it viewed the agreement as a prelude to the complete withdrawal of Israeli forces and the return of displaced residents to their homes, particularly in border villages. But it also cautioned displaced Lebanese to wait before trying to return home in case Israel continued to launch attacks. Israel's defense minister said Monday that despite the agreement, Israel will not withdraw forces from southern Lebanon. More than 1.2 million people have been displaced by fighting in Lebanon, many of them unable to find shelter. In some parts of southern Lebanon, residents began going back after the ceasefire was announced. Jane Arraf, NPR News, Beirut.
1: The preliminary deal includes a halt to at least the U.S. naval blockade in the Strait of Hormuz. The blockade severely disrupted oil shipments, led to price surges in the United States and gasoline prices. But now we see, according to AAA, that the national average for a gallon of regular gas is down to just over $4. In World Cup competition today, Iran makes its 2026 debut in a match against New Zealand in Los Angeles, and the appearance by the Iranian team is getting a lot of attention. Steve Futterman reports.
3: The team arrived here yesterday from its training base in Tijuana, Mexico. There was tight security as the players and coaches boarded a bus to take them to their hotel. At a news conference, the Iranian coach Amir Ghalanoui, through a FIFA interpreter, tried to play down any suggestion that the match has political overtones.
4: I would like to let you know that we are here to play football, and we are here to represent the respectful people of Iran.
3: LA has the largest population of Iranian descent outside of Iran itself. Many are against the team taking part in the World Cup, claiming the players are being used as a propaganda tool by the Iranian Islamic regime. For NPR News, I'm Steve Futterman in Los Angeles.
1: The United Kingdom is banning minors under the age of 16 from accessing social media. Here's Prime Minister Keir Starmer.
5: I do not accept, and I will never accept, that you can't be both pro-tech and AI and at the same time say we must protect our children. In fact, when I look at the brilliance of the innovators in AI and tech, I know very well that it is possible to do both.
1: Australia was the first country to pass such restrictions as a public voice more concerns about mental or physical harms linked to online access. It's NPR.
6: This is Wisconsin Public Radio News at 11:04. I'm Alex Crow. U.S. Senate Republicans slipped an amendment into a wildfire bill that would end protections for millions of acres of roadless areas on national forest land. As Danielle Kading reports, that could affect the Shawangunk-Nicolet National Forest.
7: A Senate committee added a repeal of the roadless rule to a bill aimed at addressing wildfire threats. It now heads to the full Senate. Republicans argue the rule increases wildfire risk and limits economic development. Since 2001, it's prevented logging and road construction on roughly 30% of national forest lands, including 69,000 acres in Wisconsin. Former Shawangunk-Nicolet National Forest Supervisor Paul Strong says rescinding the rule wouldn't accomplish much.
8: Even if roads were put into those areas, it wouldn't be a noticeable change that would say, yeah, we've just reduced fire risk significantly. That would almost be laughable.
7: Democrats called the repeal a poison pill that blows up bipartisan efforts to address wildfire threats. Daniel Kading, Wisconsin Public Radio.
6: A deputy with the Dodge County Sheriff's Office was shot last night, leading to a shelter-in-place order. This happened just before 7 when deputies were called to River Run Dog Park in the town of Elba. The deputy who was shot by a person was taken to UW Health in Madison, where they were treated and then released early this morning. The suspect was later found dead inside of their vehicle, and a handgun was reportedly recovered nearby. This is Wisconsin Public Radio.
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10: It's Midday Classics from WPR Music. I'm Ezra Wall in La Crosse, hosting today for Norman Gilliland. We've got music from Giovanni Gabrielli later in the hour, something from Johann Sebastian Bach, as well as a story from Grace Notes. We're going to start things off with music from the Tallgrass Chamber Music Festival, which takes place each summer, including this coming weekend in Potosi, Wisconsin. That's in the southwestern corner of Wisconsin near Platteville. This is the Tallgrass Chamber Music Festival ensemble playing the string quintet number 2 in G major. The first movement, I think we'll hear the whole thing here by Johannes Brahms on Midday Classics.

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0: Brahms String Quintet No. 2 in G Major. That was, in fact, the first movement played by the Tallgrass Chamber Music Festival Ensemble here on WPR Music. We've got music on the way this hour from Giovanni Gabrielli and Bach and much more. We'll hear music from Astor Piazzolla coming up.
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0: I'm Ezra Wall, filling in for Norman Gilliland today here on Midday Classics, and glad you are along for part of the midday with us. Thank you very much for joining us and for listening. Norman is at the moment putting the finishing touches on his last two shows here on WPR. After 42 years, Norman is retiring, and his last two programs will be on Thursday and Friday of this week. He'll be back for his final two midday broadcasts from Buck's Studios, the famed Buck's Studios in Madison. Thursday's program will feature Cel Canto, which is a Milwaukee-based cello quartet. That should be fun. And on Friday, Ariella Borod, a pianist and former Final Forte winner, will be here. Ariella is also, coincidentally, Ruth Ann Bessman's daughter. It'll be fun to hear both of those shows as we say a bit of fond farewell and a very productive retirement to our friend and colleague Norman Gilliland. So make sure to join us from 10 to 1 for Midday Classics, and especially from noon to 1 for those live performances on Thursday and Friday. Music now from Astor Piazzolla. We'll hear Yo-Yo Ma, the cellist, and a pair of guitarists, Sergio and Oder Assad on the guitar, with the Tango Suite by Astor Piazzolla on Midday Classics from WPR Music.

The Tango Suite by Astor Piazzolla on WPR Music, bringing us to today's story from Grace Notes. King Frederick the Great of Prussia had always wanted to meet Johann Sebastian Bach. Well, in 1747, he got his chance. Bach finally left Leipzig, aged 62, and made the journey to Potsdam. The king, who was in the habit of holding private concerts every night, during which he himself would solo on the flute, one evening found out Bach was in town and put his own performance on hold and sent orders that Bach would be summoned. The old Bach, as he called him, has arrived. The evening's concert was set aside, and Bach made his way to the palace and played a number of keyboard instruments there, including improvising something on the spot from a theme that the king himself had written, although Bach had to embellish it and make it worth adding to, so to speak. After obliging and admiring the resulting fugue, the king asked for a fugue with six obbligato parts. That was when Bach did his embellishments to that theme. He chose one of his own, developed it into a complex figure, amazed everyone, and then went back home to Leipzig later, took the king's theme, adding more to it, and wrote a series of works that he engraved, dedicated to King Frederick the Great of Prussia, called A Musical Offering. Here now is one of those musical offerings. It is the Trio Sonata in C Minor by Johann Sebastian Bach. We'll hear the Swiss Baroque soloists.

0: Johann Sebastian Bach's musical offering, as it were, to Frederick the Great. We heard the Swiss Baroque Soloists on WPR Music.
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0: Sunny to partly cloudy skies across the state today, low 70s in the north, mid-70s in the south, mostly cloudy with isolated showers possible overnight, and tomorrow more clouds than sun, some rain in some parts of the state, highs in the mid-60s in northern Wisconsin to 70 in the south. Right now in Iron River, it's 72. Stevens Point is looking at 69, and in Milwaukee, it's 72. Music now from Giovanni Gabrielli. It's his Sonata number 18.

0: Paul McCreech conducting the Gabrielli Players in his Sonata 18, his being Giovanni Gabrielli, here on Midday Classics from WPR Music. Lots of music coming your way in the next hour. We've got Francesco Mancini. We have, Aaron Copland, Rafe Vaughan Williams kicking off the next hour. Later in the day, Afternoon Classics with Laurie Skelton starts at 1 o'clock, and then Jason will be here with Drive Time Classics at 4. What we will do next is take a break for some news. We'll hear from NPR and our own WPR news team, and then more music coming up and the midday quiz all on the way.
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1: Live from NPR News, I'm Lakshmi Singh. President Trump arrives at the G7 summit in France, buoyed by a new preliminary U.S. deal with Iran. After meeting with his host, French President Emmanuel Macron, Trump said the deal set to be signed this week would extend a ceasefire by 60 days in the war and reopen the Strait of Hormuz.
2: The strait is already partially opened. As you know, they're doing a little hunting for a couple of mines that they've already found. But it's essentially ships are starting to go out now. On Friday, it'll be completely opened.
1: However, the Memorandum of Understanding does not resolve several key issues, such as the fate of Iran's nuclear program. Trump says that was the main reason for launching the war and that Iran has fully agreed to not having a nuclear weapon. Iran is demanding an end to international sanctions and wants billions in overseas assets unfrozen. Qatar and Pakistan helped mediate the agreement. NPR's Dia Hadid reports Pakistan's prime minister says his country will facilitate meetings in the run-up to a signing ceremony in Switzerland Friday.
3: The Pakistani Prime Minister Shehbaz Sharif said in a post on X that mediators would facilitate meetings this week. He described them as pre-implementation discussions that are expected to lay foundations for technical talks. The post was a reminder that while the US and Iran have agreed in principle to end their war, there's still multiple disagreements that must be resolved. The war began in late February after the US and Israel struck Iran. Neighboring Pakistan has been leading mediation efforts to try resolve the conflict, tapping into its good relations with both Iran and the US. Dia Hadid, NPR News, Mumbai.
1: Well, with the announcement of an initial agreement, Brent crude prices were down nearly 4%. AAA, which have been watching prices surge since the disruptions in the Strait of Hormuz, now reports national average for a gallon of regular gas is just over $4. A media giant is making major moves to reach more people on streaming. The Fox Corporation is buying Roku in a multi-billion dollar deal. NPR's Kristen Wright has more.
4: Fox's CEO calls it a defining moment for the company. It proposes to buy Roku in a cash and stock deal valued at around $22 billion. The acquisition would bring together Fox's news, sports, and entertainment content with a major streaming platform with a vast audience. Fox would have access to Roku's 100 million households globally and the chance for more advertising dollars in the race to gain streaming audiences. It's a shift from Fox's reliance on traditional cable TV. Fox says its streaming service Tubi will operate separately alongside the Roku channel. The deal could close in the first half of next year. It still needs shareholder and regulatory approvals. Kristen Wright, NPR News.
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5: 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I'm Alex Crow. The Wisconsin Democratic Party held its state convention over the weekend, and as Anya Van Wagtendonk reports, candidates in the crowded governor's primary made their pitch.
6: The seven candidates focused their remarks on making life more affordable. Here's Milwaukee County Executive David Crowley.
7: Now, affordability means taking on the costs that are squeezing the families the hardest. Housing, energy, and what you're paying at the pump.
6: And many of them took aim at the presumptive Republican nominee for governor, Tom Tiffany. Here's former Department of Administration Secretary Joel Brennan.
8: Tom Tiffany is ready to trot out that old playbook, but he's added some ingredients: Donald Trump's division, chaos, and neglect.
6: Despite the crowded field, the candidates kept their fire focused on Republicans. The primary is August 11th. Anya Van Wagtendonk, Wisconsin Public Radio.
5: We Energies and a pair of data center developers are asking state regulators to loosen financial protections included in a new special rate structure for data centers. They asked the Public Service Commission to amend part of a recent decision related to how large energy users provide financial backing for projects. We Energies, Vantage Data Centers, and Cloverleaf Infrastructure filed the request. They want to lower the amount of money data center operators would need to put up for collateral on projects when they don't meet the highest credit rating thresholds. This is WPR.
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10: From WPR Music, it's Midday Classics. I'm Ezra Wall in for Norman Gilliland today. We've got our quiz question coming up in about 25 minutes. Stay tuned for that. Well, in 1940, 1941, with England in the throes of one attack after another from the Germans during World War II, Ralph Vaughan Williams thought composers should devote their energies to writing more adaptable, accessible music that could be done by really any combination of instruments you could find when concert halls weren't accessible and people were doing more music in their homes. This work was originally written for a string quartet in that context. Here it is, performed by the London Brass Virtuosi, conducted by David Honeyball. It's Ralph Vaughan Williams' prelude on three Welsh hymn tunes.

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A prelude on three Welsh hymn tunes from Ralph Vaughan Williams. We heard the London Brass Virtuosi. Well, across the pond in this country, Aaron Copland also trying to shore up morale in the United States as they began their involvement in World War II. In 1944, he wrote this. It's A Letter from Home. We'll hear the St. Louis Symphony Orchestra conducted by Leonard Slatkin on Midday Classics from WPR Music.

0: Letter from Home by Aaron Copland. That was the St. Louis Symphony Orchestra conducted by Leonard Slatkin on WPR Music. Midday Classics continues. We've got much more music on the way, as well as a quiz question coming up a little after 12:30. So stay right here.
1: Two young zoologists stake everything on a daring 7-year adventure, driving deep into the uncharted Kalahari Desert to live among untouched wildlife. There, Mark and Delia Owens face fierce predators, treacherous droughts, and harrowing isolation to protect one of Earth's last pristine wildernesses. Join us when Carl Schmidt reads from The Cry of the Kalahari tonight at 7 on Chapter a Day.
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0: As we await the quiz question, we'll hear music from Francesco Geminiani. It's the Concerto Grosso in A major. Sigiswald Koiken will conduct La Petite Bande, the Little Band, on WPR Music.

A little band with some big music on WPR. Literally, that was La Petite Bande with the Concerto Grosso by Francesco Gemagnini on Midday Classics, bringing us to today's quiz question. First, we'll review yesterday's question. This composer was known to scrawl music on shingles while pacing in his apartment. Not yesterday's question, more like Friday's question. I've been feeding myself quiz questions over the weekend, apparently. The answer to that was Beethoven, known to scrawl music on shingles while pacing in his apartment. Here is today's question. Despite its name, this city's famous balcony ornamentation began not with the French, but with its Spanish inhabitants. Despite its name, this city's famous balcony ornamentation began not with the French, but with its Spanish inhabitants. If you think you know the answer, send it to midday@wpr.org. That's midday@wpr.org. We'll announce our winner a little later, and they will win a prize from our prize vault. Music for the harp now on Midday Classics from WPR. It's Andre Caplet's Tu Divertimenti for harp, played by Isabel Moretti.

0: Isabel Moretti, the harpist, playing Andre Caplay's Tu Divertimenti for harp here on Midday Classics from WPR Music. We'll restate today's quiz question coming up next.
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0: Partly cloudy skies, low to mid 70s across the state today. Tonight, partly to mostly cloudy, lows mainly in the mid 50s right now, 75 in Superior, 72 in Madison, in between in Wausau, 70 degrees. Today's quiz question is as follows. Despite its name, this city's famous balcony ornamentation began not with the French, but with its Spanish inhabitants. If you think you know, send your answers to midday@wpr.org. Music now from Francesco Mancini. It's his Recorder Concerto, number 17 in A minor.

Francesco Mancini's Recorder Concerto No. 17. We heard the recorder player Corina Marti on WPR Music. Let's hear Procession now. Procession of the Sardar by Mikhail Ippolitov Ivanov. We'll hear the Empire Brass as we conclude Midday Classics, and we'll hear the answer to today's quiz question right after this.

0: The procession of the Sardar will proceed us into the answer to today's quiz question. The question, of course, despite its name, the city's famous balcony ornamentation began not with the French, but with the Spanish inhabitants. Of course, we're talking about the French Quarter in New Orleans. Many, many people got the answer correct, but chosen randomly among them is Sharon from West Allis. And Sharon, we have all of your contact information, and we will get a wonderful CD prize out to you as soon as we can. That wraps up my time here on Midday Classics. We're joined today, of course, by Lori Skelton, who has a treasure trove of music on the way.
1: Treasure troves on Friday.
0: Treasure troves on Friday. What do you have on Monday? I hope you have red beans and rice, because this New Orleans question got me thinking of food, which, if people don't know, in South Louisiana, red beans and rice is a Monday food.
1: All right. Yeah. I will see about adjusting tonight's menu when I get home and start cooking dinner. What I'm most enjoying ahead this afternoon, well, from that wonderful procession, we're going to have a waltz from Johann Strauss II right after the 1 o'clock news. But we also get a chance to hear the G minor violin sonata from Claude Debussy after 2 o'clock and a Boccherini trio after 3.
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1: Live from NPR News, I'm Lakshmi Singh. The U.S. and Iran say they are ready to stop fighting. They've announced an initial agreement that President Trump, who's currently at the G7 in France, says will be signed in Switzerland Friday. The deal is expected to open the vital Strait of Hormuz and lift both the U.S. and Iranian blockades that have sharply curtailed the world's oil supply. From Tel Aviv, NPR's Carrie Kahn reports the specifics are still unknown.
2: Lots of questions remain, but Trump says the Strait's opening will happen after the deal is signed on Friday, and it will begin with a sweeping of the vital waterway of all mines. He said in the past that the pact would entail a 60-day ceasefire while both sides begin negotiations on a permanent end to the war. And then comes really tough issues like Iran's nuclear capabilities and sanctions relief.
1: NPR's Carrie Kahn reporting from Tel Aviv. Well, some countries in the Middle East have welcomed this agreement. Dari Biskaran reports Iranians are expressing relief and anger.
3: Hardliners opposed to the deal accused Iran's top negotiators of betraying the country's former supreme leader, who was killed in U.S.-Israeli airstrikes in February. But many Iranians critical of their government reacted to the deal with a sense of grim relief. In one voice note sent to NPR by a woman who asked to remain anonymous due to the risk of arrest, she said she supported the war at first because she thought it would bring regime change. But the people who pay the price of war are everyday people, she says. It's better that we just continue the current dog-like life we have. We don't need a constant danger of death on top of it as well. If the regime can't be defeated by war, then why should there be a war at all, she says. For NPR News, I'm Dari Biskaran, Istanbul.
1: The British government has announced it is banning social media for children under the age of 16. British Prime Minister Keir Starmer also announced restrictions on gaming services and live streaming. The British government says this will be some of the most far-reaching online restrictions in the world. NPR's Fatima Al-Kassab has more from London.
4: Snapchat, TikTok, YouTube, Instagram, and X are among the platforms that will be banned for children in the UK by early next year. British Prime Minister Keir Starmer announced the ban in a televised statement from 10 Downing Street.
5: Today is a big moment for our country. 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
4: He said this full ban was not a decision he had taken lightly, but that it was the right choice because, he said, social media is making children unhappy and unsafe. Fatima Al-Kassab, NPR News, London.
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6: This is Wisconsin Public Radio News at 104. I'm Hope Kerwin. Wisconsin Democrats held their annual convention this weekend, where the focus was on this fall's elections. Candidates for offices up and down the ballot made the case for making Wisconsin more affordable. And the seven Democrats running for governor also pitched themselves as being able to beat the presumptive Republican nominee, U.S. Congressman Tom Tiffany. Lieutenant Governor Sarah Rodriguez referred to Tiffany's previous job supervising a dam.
7: Wisconsin Democrats, if you want to beat this damn man, I am damn sure I am the proven winner who is ready to do it.
6: The candidates linked Tiffany to President Donald Trump, and many also said they'd push back against Trump's White House if elected. The Democratic primary is August 11th. The Wisconsin Supreme Court will take up an appeal of a lawsuit aimed at redrawing the state's eight congressional districts. But a legal expert says time has run out for new districts to be put in place before the November election. In an order released Thursday afternoon, the court accepted an appeal from national Democratic firm Elias Law Group. Its suit claims the state's congressional map is gerrymandered in to favor Republicans. Elias is appealing the dismissal of its lawsuit by a panel of three county judges earlier this year. That panel found they did not have authority to overturn the congressional map. With less than 5 months to go before the midterm, some experts say the clock has run out to change maps for the upcoming election. This is WPR News.
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9: Coming up later this hour, Haydn's Symphony No. 48. And coming up later this afternoon, an arrangement of the Chardash of Vittorio Monti for Evelyn Glennie, percussionist extraordinaire, and the National Philharmonic Orchestra. This hour begins with Herbert von Karajan and the Berlin Philharmonic. Johann Strauss II once described his music as a feeble attempt to extend the form that was handed down to me by my father. Johann Strauss II wrote over 160 waltzes. Extend indeed. This Accelerations Waltz from 1860 was supposedly written the morning after a ball and played by his orchestra that evening.

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0: Herbert von Karajan and the Berlin Philharmonic with Johann Strauss II's Accelerations Waltz from 1860. I'm Laurie Skelton, here until 4 o'clock this afternoon with Jason Heilman, your Drive Time Classics host from 4 until 7 o'clock. 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I'm Laurie Skelton. 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
0: We'll spend a little time with the Irish pianist and composer Joan Trimble this afternoon. Studied at London's Royal College of Music, and then went on to make a name for herself as part of a piano duo with her sister Valerie in the 1940s and 50s. In the Sonatina for Two Pianos from 1940, she steps away from two of her strongest influences, Impressionist piano music and Irish folk music. She calls this Sonatina an uncompromising work. We'll hear our pianists Una Hunt and Roy Holmes with Joan Trimble on Wisconsin Public Radio.

0: Pianists Una Hunt and Roy Holmes with the Sonatina for Two Pianos, written by Joan Trimble in 1940. Norman Gilliland is retiring at the end of this week after 42 years at Wisconsin Public Radio. He'll be back on air this Thursday and Friday for his final two midday broadcasts. Both will include live performances from Buck Studio during the noon hour. On Thursday, it's Cel Canto, the Milwaukee-based cello quartet. 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
0: Haydn wrote his 48th Symphony in 1769. It may have been played to welcome the widowed Empress Maria Theresia to Esterházy Palace in 1773. The Maria Theresia nickname remains to this day. There is a festive element which could have added itself to the occasion, but there's also some doubt today about the trumpet parts. They were added later, and maybe not by the composer. However you hear it, you'll hear it from the Hanover Band under the direction of Roy Goodman, the Symphony No. 48 in C major.

0: Roy Goodman conducting the Hanover Band in music of Franz Joseph Haydn, the Maria Theresia Symphony, also known as Symphony No. 48 in C major. I'm Laurie Skelton, and we'll take a break in just a moment for news updates from National Public Radio and Wisconsin Public Radio. When we come back, a series of travel posters for Wind Trio and the Shardash of Vittorio Monti.
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1: Live from NPR News in Washington, I'm Lakshmi Singh. The United States and Iran are confirming they have a preliminary agreement to end their war. The Memorandum of Understanding brokered by Pakistan and Qatar and due to be signed this week in Europe includes a 60-day ceasefire extension, ends at least a U.S. naval blockade in the Strait of Hormuz, and halts fighting in Lebanon, where Iran-backed Hezbollah had been fighting Israeli forces. Expressing cautious optimism, European leaders say they welcome the agreement reached between the U.S. and Iran. Terry Schultz has more.
2: EU leaders are calling the U.S.-Iran deal a potential breakthrough that they hope can lead to the end of Iran's nuclear and ballistic missile programs. European Commission President Ursula von der Leyen spoke ahead of the G7 meeting in France, calling in addition for Israel to end its attacks on Lebanon.
3: There can be no lasting peace while Lebanon remains in flames. We call for a genuine ceasefire and the full respect for Lebanon's sovereignty.
2: Von der Leyen says Europe is ready to play its part in helping to end the crisis. She added that it's reinforced concerns about what she called the weaponization of energy dependence, urging leaders to quickly find alternatives to shipping through the Strait of Hormuz. For NPR News, I'm Terry Schultz in Brussels.
1: U.S. stocks opened sharply higher this morning on hopes that the deal between the U.S. and Iran will soon allow oil to flow through the Strait of Hormuz. NPR's Scott Horsley has more on that.
4: Stocks are up and crude oil prices are down on news of the diplomatic deal to reopen the strait, which is expected to be finalized later this week. AAA says retail gasoline prices dipped to an average of $4.06 a gallon overnight. That's down about a dime from a week ago, but still about $1.08 more than before the war began.
1: That's NPR's Scott Horsley reporting. Much of the Pacific Northwest is under a heat advisory today. Christian Fodenvenzel of Oregon Public Broadcasting reports Portland is under an extreme heat warning.
5: Temperatures around 95 degrees are expected today, a level the National Weather Service says affects anyone who doesn't take action to avoid it. Mike Horner was filling the back of his truck with bottled water to hand out to homeless people during the heat. He says there are places around town to cool down, but going there means leaving things behind that often get stolen.
6: Sleeping bags, personal documents. Now all of a sudden you've got a person who doesn't have a house, doesn't have any ID, things that you need to get services, you know. I mean, it's a really a cruel system.
5: Portland's local transit service, TriMet, says it won't turn anyone away who's traveling to or from a cooling center. The intense heat is expected to end Tuesday. For NPR News, I'm Christian Fodenvenzel in Portland.
1: U.S. stocks are sharply higher this hour. The NASDAQ is up now roughly 3% or 772 points. The Dow is up 580 points. The S&P has risen 128. It's NPR.
7: This is Wisconsin Public Radio News at 2:04. I'm Hope Kerwin. U.S. Senate Republicans slipped an amendment into a wildfire bill that would end protections for millions of acres of roadless areas on national forest land. If passed, that could affect 69,000 acres of the Shawamiga-Nicolet National Forest in Wisconsin. A U.S. Senate committee added a repeal of the roadless rule to a bill aimed at addressing wildfire threats. It now heads to the full Senate. Republicans argue the rule increases wildfire risk and limits economic development. Since 2001, it's prevented logging and road construction on roughly 30% of national forest lands. Cassie Steiner with Sierra Club's Wisconsin chapter says the move is disappointing.
8: It just opens our wildest places up for development and extractive industry.
7: Democrats called the repeal a poison pill that blows up bipartisan efforts to address wildfire threats. Wisconsin's egg production is down by more than 50% compared to a year ago. That's according to the latest federal data from April. Several Wisconsin farms with more than 1 million birds have been hit by avian flu over the last year. It's led to a significant decline in the number of laying hens in the state. The national industry has started to recover from avian flu. Industry experts say current egg production is outpacing supply and prices have dropped. At the same time, farmers are seeing higher costs for items like fuel and feed. But demand for eggs could be bolstered by Americans' growing obsession with high-protein foods. This is WPR News.
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10: We'll have a chance to hear strings in a novel form, one of the novelettes of Niels Gade later this hour. And just before the 4 o'clock news, something a little more expected from strings, a trio from Luigi Boccherini. We're going to begin with a short work from Miguel Bernal Jimenez, a Mexican composer who was born in 1910. His carteles, or posters, are arrangements of 6 of the 8 miniatures for piano he wrote in 1952. Posters with names like Flyer and Hardy, something to get you thinking about travel, perhaps? Flute, clarinet, and bassoon is the arrangement we have this afternoon, a performance from the Ciora Winds on WPR Music.

travel posters or carteles from Miguel Bernard Jimenez. A performance from the Ciora wins on WPR Music. I'm Laurie Skelton, here until 4 o'clock this afternoon. In our Milwaukee studios, Jason Heilman is getting ready for Drive Time Classics from 4 until 7 o'clock this evening. And later this week, don't forget to join us for the final broadcast from Madison Opera this season. We recorded Madison Opera's production of Così fan tutte from this past April. We'll have that on air along with interviews with the cast and conductor this Saturday at noon. You can listen live or enjoy the live stream at WPR.org. In his 30s, Neapolitan composer Vittorio Monti began working in Paris, writing and conducting operas and ballets. His most famous piece, however, is based on a Hungarian folk dance, the Sardas, originally written in 1904. We have this arrangement for percussionist Evelyn Glennie with the National Philharmonic Orchestra under the direction of Barry Wordsworth.

0: From 1904, The Shardash of Vittorio Monti, in an arrangement for percussionist Evelyn Glennie and the National Philharmonic Orchestra, under the direction of Barry Wordsworth. There are other arrangements of this particular piece in the Wisconsin Public Radio Library. 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
0: Members of the Nash Ensemble bring us Claude Debussy's last major composition, and as he was the pianist at the premiere, it was also his last public performance from 1917, the Violin Sonata in G minor. Publicly, he said he was pleased with it, but he confessed in a letter to a friend that there were hints of Edgar Allan Poe in the work. Fans of Edgar Allan Poe may be doubly intrigued for the Debussy Violin Sonata on Wisconsin Public Radio.

0: members of the Nash Ensemble with Debussy's Violin Sonata in G minor from 1917. Chamber music at 8 o'clock tonight includes a preview of string performances in Green Lake, the first weekend of the Tallgrass Chamber Music Festival in Potosí. You'll also hear a song cycle of Yeats poems from the Bach Dancing and Dynamite Society. 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I'm Lori Skelton. 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
0: We'll end this hour with a novelette of Niels Gade, the Danish composer who was also a friend of Hans Christian Andersen. He wrote two sets of novelettes. This is novelette number 1 in F major from his Opus 53 collection, a performance from the Aarhus Chamber Orchestra Strings.

0: Ove Vedsten Larsen conducting the strings of the Aarhus Chamber Orchestra in one of the novelettes that Niels Gade wrote in 1874, the novelette in F major. I'm Laurie Skelton. We'll take a break in just a moment for news updates from National Public Radio and Wisconsin Public Radio, and then come back from William Boyce and the Canadian Brass, a suite for brass on WPR.
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1: Live from NPR News, I'm Lakshmi Singh. President Trump is at the annual G7 summit hosted by French President Emmanuel Macron this year in the French Alps. NPR's Eleanor Beardsley reports Trump is fresh off a deal with Iran to end the war and reopen the Strait of Hormuz.
2: Commentators in France noted that Trump is only fixing what he broke, and the world is simply back to where it was before he started the war 107 days ago. But French President Emmanuel Macron expressed cautious optimism.
3: L'objectif sera de voir les conséquences de cet accord.
2: We need to see the consequences of this agreement, he said. Its support for Lebanon, the reopening of the Strait of Hormuz long term, and of course an agreement on Iran's nuclear and ballistic weapons. France and Britain have promised to secure the strait once the fighting stops, as well as help demine the body of water. The leaders of the world's seven largest economies will also discuss artificial intelligence, immigration, global trade imbalances, and the war in Ukraine. President Volodymyr Zelensky will attend the summit. Eleanor Beardsley, NPR News, Paris.
1: Iran-backed Hezbollah has welcomed the agreement between Iran and the United States, which calls for a ceasefire between Israel and Lebanon as well. But as NPR's Jana Raff explains, the group is warning displaced residents to wait before trying to return home.
4: Hezbollah said it viewed the agreement as a prelude to the complete withdrawal of Israeli forces and the return of displaced residents to their homes, particularly in border villages. But it also cautioned displaced Lebanese to wait before trying to return home in case Israel continued to launch attacks. Israel's defense minister said Monday that despite the agreement, Israel will not withdraw forces from southern Lebanon. More than 1.2 million people have been displaced by fighting in Lebanon, many of them unable to find shelter. In some parts of southern Lebanon, residents began going back after the ceasefire was announced. Jane Araf, NPR News, Beirut.
1: Parts of Texas are experiencing dangerous flooding after heavy rain drenched the state overnight. Storms are moving across the region, and officials are warning the flood threat could continue for days. The Texas Newsroom's Lucio Vasquez has more.
5: Nonstop heavy rain has flooded roads and stranded vehicles across much of central Texas. Authorities say they've already conducted several water rescues. National Weather Service meteorologist Cody Lindsay says the storm is expected to shift toward southeast Texas later this week.
6: We're going to be looking at repeated rounds of heavy rainfall potentially impacting southeast Texas, including the Houston metro area as we go through the middle of the week with some potential for heavy rainfall and flash flooding.
5: Lindsay says tropical moisture from Mexico is feeding into the storm system, raising the risk of severe weather not only in Texas but across much of the southern U.S. This includes part of Oklahoma, Arkansas, and Louisiana. For NPR News, I'm Lucio Vasquez in Houston.
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7: It's 3:04. This is news from Wisconsin Public Radio. I'm Hope Kerwin. A deputy from the Dodge County Sheriff's Office was shot last night, leading to a shelter-in-place order. The incident started just before 7 last night. Deputies were called to River Run Dog Park in the town of Elba for reports of a person causing a disturbance and displaying threatening behavior, according to the sheriff's office. When deputies arrived on scene, the person shot one of the officers, leading to a shelter-in-place order being issued in the area. The man retreated to his car while additional law enforcement officers were called in to help the injured deputy and secure the scene. The deputy was taken to UW Hospital in Madison for treatment of non-life-threatening injuries. He was released early this morning. The suspect was later found dead inside their vehicle, and a handgun was reportedly recovered nearby. Wisconsin's egg production has been cut in half over the last year as farms face repeated avian flu outbreaks. Federal data shows both the number of eggs produced and the number of laying hens in the state were down by more than 50% in April compared to a year ago. The numbers first fell dramatically last September when a farm in Jefferson County was hit by avian flu and culled more than 3 million birds. Additional outbreaks earlier this year caused numbers to plummet again. Ron Kane works with the poultry industry as a specialist for the University of Wisconsin-Madison's Division of Extension. He says it could take up to 2 years for a farm to recover from avian flu. Producers have to sanitize their facility and wait for new hens to be hatched. Kane says egg prices have also fallen this year as the national supply of eggs outpaces demand. At the same time, farms are facing higher costs for items like feed and fuel. Tonight, isolated showers possible, otherwise cloudy with lows in the 50s.
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9: We'll hear a short string trio from Luigi Boccherini later this hour. We're going to begin with William Boyce, a British composer whose best-known works are a set of eight short symphonies. The suite for brass that we hear is cobbled together from theater pieces, and the music was originally published in 1760. Canadian conductor Howard Cable created this suite, including the gavotte from his Symphony No. 4 and the fugue from Symphony No. 5. William Boyce and the Canadian Brass on Wisconsin Public Radio.

0: The Canadian brass, with a suite of different movements, dances, theater pieces, symphony movements, all from William Boyce. I'm Laurie Skelton, here until 4 o'clock this afternoon. Jason Heilman will be your Drive Time Classics host from 4 until 7 o'clock this evening. At 7 o'clock, it's Chapter a Day. Tonight at 8, it's Wisconsin Classical. You'll have an opportunity for classical music throughout the week and more information at WPR.org.
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0: Composer, conductor, organist Gabriel Pierney wrote 9 operas, 9 ballets, a great deal of instrumental music. The soloist for the recording we're about to hear, pianist Stephen Coombs, can't explain why this leading member of the French musical establishment was neglected almost immediately after his death in 1937. Stephen Coombs also notes that this piano concerto in C minor is a good example of Pierney's use of repeated motifs in his music. It ends in a rondo that calls back themes from the earlier movements. Pierney's concerto, completed in 1886, now performed by pianist Stephen Coombs and the BBC Scottish Symphony Orchestra, Ronald Corp conducting.

0: Pianist Stephen Coombs with the BBC Scottish Symphony Orchestra, Ronald Corb conducting Gabriel Pierné's Piano Concerto in C minor.
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0: Norman Gilliland is retiring at the end of this week after 42 years on Wisconsin Public Radio. Norman will be back on the air this Thursday and Friday for his final two midday broadcasts. Both will include live performances from Buck's studio during the noon hour. On Thursday, it will be Cel Canto, a Milwaukee-based cello quartet, and on Friday, pianist and former Final Forte winner Ariella Borod. 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We'll round out this hour with members of Europa Galante and one of the string trios of Luigi Boccherini. This is the trio in G major, the Opus 14, number 4.

0: Members of Europa Galante with one of the string trios that Luigi Boccherini wrote in 1772. I'm Laurie Skelton. Thank you for joining me this afternoon. Jason Heilman is ready in our Milwaukee studios. You're including some of the Grieg lyric pieces for solo piano, and now I'm scratching my head. Did Grieg ever write anything other than lyric pieces for solo piano?
1: Well, he certainly wrote a lot of them. This is from the 8th set. I believe there are 10, so that makes there 60-odd lyric pieces for solo piano. And this one actually has a little story that goes with it. It's called Wedding Day at Trolldhagen. Trolldhagen is the name of the house where Edvard Grieg lived with his wife near the bay at the time, just outside of the Norwegian city of Bergen. You can actually go there today. It's been preserved as a museum. But the wedding day that it's about was their own some 25 years earlier. They had celebrations for their silver anniversary at Trolldhagen and invited all their friends to come over. And Grieg immortalized that day as part of that book of lyric pieces for solo piano. And we're going to hear it with Norwegian pianist Leif Ove Andsnes.
0: And with Prokofiev, we've got some very interesting symphonic music.
1: Yes, this is one of the symphonies that Prokofiev wrote in World War II. A lot of those symphonies, a lot of those pieces that he wrote during the war years were very bleak in the early years of the war when things were going badly. This is something that Prokofiev wrote after the tide had turned. And I really think it had a strong influence on a young John Williams. We'll hear the scherzo from Prokofiev. Prokofiev's Fifth later this hour.
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1: From NPR News in Washington, I'm Ryland Barton. Iranian and U.S. officials say they've reached a preliminary agreement to reopen the Strait of Hormuz, setting the stage to end the war. Hardliners in Iran have accused negotiators of betraying the late supreme leader, who was killed by U.S.-Israeli airstrikes on the first day of the war. Critics of Iran's government feel betrayed by the U.S., Duri Buscarin reports.
2: In a voice note to NPR, a web developer who asked to remain anonymous for his safety said he has no reaction. He can only give swears and curses.
3: I am
2: really sorry, but I cannot be polite anymore, he said. The American administration clearly doesn't give a penny to Iranian public opinion. After months of airstrikes and the killings of dozens of top officials, Iran's leadership remains strikingly similar and perhaps more hardline than their predecessors. In a press conference, Iran's foreign ministry spokesman, Ismail Baghaei, said the preliminary agreement is a, quote, product of the legendary resilience and resistance of the Iranian people against the aggressions of two villainous actors equipped with all material means. For NPR News, I'm Duri Buscarin in Istanbul.
1: U.S. stocks rose today on hopes that a deal between the U.S. and Iran will soon allow oil to flow through the Strait of Hormuz. NPR's Scott Horsley reports.
4: Stocks are up and crude oil prices are down on news of the diplomatic deal to reopen the strait, which is expected to be finalized later this week. AAA says retail gasoline prices dipped to an average of $4.06 a gallon overnight. That's down about a dime from a week ago, but still about $1.08 more than before the war began.
1: NPR's Scott Horsley reporting. Starter homes in a record number of cities now cost $1 million or more. NPR's Jennifer Ludden reports it's part of a surge in home prices since 2020.
5: New data from the real estate website Zillow finds 242 cities have million-dollar entry-level homes. That's three times as many as before the pandemic housing boom. Most places are in California, but the fastest growth is in New York and New Jersey. Million-dollar starters have also spread to interior states like Texas, Wyoming, and Illinois. They're defined here as the lowest third of the market in a region. Despite that, Zillow finds that nationwide, the typical starter home is still a lot less, just under $200,000. A housing shortage has priced out many first-time buyers, but Zillow finds the tough market easing a bit, with more inventory and prices growing more slowly. Jennifer Ludden, NPR News, Washington.
1: A U.S. Air Force B-52 Stratofortress crashed shortly after takeoff at Edwards Air Force Base today. The B-52 is a long-range bomber that first entered service in 1955 and has been used in the Iran War. Its current version typically carries a crew of five and can carry as much as 70,000 pounds of bombs and other munitions. Officials say emergency crews immediately responded to the scene and that the situation is ongoing. This is NPR News.
6: This is news from Wisconsin Public Radio. I'm Hope Kerwin. Wisconsin's egg production has been cut in half over the last year as farms face repeated avian flu outbreaks. Federal data shows both the number of eggs produced and the number of laying hens in the state were down by more than 50% in April compared to a year ago. The numbers first fell dramatically last September when a farm in Jefferson County was hit by avian flu and culled more than 3 million birds. Additional outbreaks earlier this year caused numbers to plummet again. Ron Kane works with the poultry industry as a specialist for the University of Wisconsin-Madison's Division of Extension. He says it can take up to 2 years for a farm to recover from avian flu. Producers have to sanitize their facility and wait for new hens to be hatched. Kane says egg prices have also fallen this year as the national supply of eggs outpaces demand. At the same time, farms are facing higher costs for items like feed and fuel. U.S. Senate Republicans slipped an amendment into a wildfire bill that would end protections for millions of acres of roadless areas on national forest land. If passed, that could affect 69,000 acres of the Shawamigan-Nicolet National Forest in Wisconsin. A U.S. Senate committee added a repeal of the roadless rule to a bill aimed at addressing wildfire threats. It now heads to the full Senate. Republicans argue the rule increases wildfire risk and limits economic development. Since 2001, it's prevented logging and road construction on roughly 30% of national forest lands. Democrats called the repeal a poison pill that blows up bipartisan efforts to address wildfire threats. In the weather forecast, light showers are possible tonight, cloudy otherwise across the state with low temperatures in the 50s.
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7: 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Joining you from our Wisconsin Public Radio studios in Milwaukee, I'm Jason Heilman. Coming up a bit later this hour, we'll hear a concerto that Carl Philipp Emanuel Bach, I should say, originally wrote to feature a harpsichord, but allowed somebody else to rearrange into a concerto for the cello. We'll also hear a scherzo from a symphony by Sergei Prokofiev, plus a ragtime two-step by Scott Joplin, featuring pianist Andre Previn and violinist Itzhak Perlman, and more. But we'll start things off today with the music of Michael Balfe, an Irish composer who was the toast of continental Europe for a little while in the middle of the 19th century. This was all thanks to Balfe's operas. He wrote 29 of them, but the most popular one was the story of the young daughter of a nobleman who was brought up by a Roma family and becomes the Bohemian girl. This is the overture with Arthur Fiedler conducting the Boston Pops.

Composer Michael Balfe is so beloved in his native Ireland that the street where he grew up in Dublin has since been renamed Balfe Street. You just heard the overture to Michael Balfe's 1843 opera, The Bohemian Girl, based on a story that was originally written by Miguel de Cervantes, the author of Don Quixote. Arthur Fiedler led the Boston

and Pops. To celebrate their 25th wedding anniversary, Edvard and Nina Grieg had an open house at their home at Trolldhagen. And after the event, Edvard wrote a short piano piece about it that he originally called The Well-Wishers Are Coming. But when he published it as part of his Opus 65 set of lyric pieces, Grieg decided to give it a different title. He called it Wedding Day at Trolldhagen. Here it is with pianist Leif Ove Andsnes.

0: Music inspired by the arrival of the guests at a celebration. Originally, that celebration was a wedding anniversary, but it was later changed by the composer to be the wedding day itself. That was Wedding Day at Trollhagen, one of the lyric pieces by Norwegian composer Edvard Grieg. You heard it with pianist Leif Ove Andsnes. We'll hear a pretty versatile concerto written by one of the sons of Bach, coming up next on listener-supported WPR Music.
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0: 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Johann Sebastian Bach lived his whole life as a relatively obscure German Baroque composer, but a couple of his children were a lot more famous. His second oldest son, Carl Philipp Emanuel Bach, became the court harpsichordist to the Crown Prince of Prussia, who would go on to rule as Frederick the Great. This made CPE the most famous keyboard player in Germany, and naturally he wrote a lot of concertos that showed off his skills. This next piece started off as one of those harpsichord concertos in the key of A major, but Carl Philipp Emanuel Bach allowed it to be rearranged for the cello instead. Gustav Leonhardt leads the orchestra of the Age of Enlightenment with cellist Anna Bilsma.

0: A cello concerto that started out as a harpsichord concerto by Carl Philipp Emanuel Bach. You just heard C.P.E. Bach's A Major Concerto with cellist Anner Bylsma. He was joined by the Orchestra of the Age of Enlightenment, led by Gustav Leonhardt. We'll hear a highlight from one of Sergei Prokofiev's most optimistic symphonies and more, coming up next on WPR Music.
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0: Thanks for tuning in to Drive Time Classics. After the tide turned in World War II in favor of the Allies, Sergei Prokofiev decided to write a new symphony in a much more lighthearted style than his earlier war pieces. He ended up premiering the symphony to thunderous applause on the same day that Soviet forces crossed into Nazi Germany in 1945. The piece was Sergei Prokofiev's Symphony No. 5 in B-flat major. Here's the Scherzo Second Movement with the Philadelphia Orchestra led by Riccardo Muti.

Sergei Prokofiev was a contemporary composer when a young John Williams was just starting his musical career, and I've always thought that you could hear echoes of Prokofiev's in many of Williams's film scores. That highlight was one of the prime examples. That was the second movement from Sergei Prokofiev's Symphony No. 5 in B-flat, a piece that premiered in the last days of World War II. Ricardo Muti led the Philadelphia Orchestra. Around 1900, music recording was just getting started, so when we talk about composers from that area selling lots of copies, we're actually talking about sheet music that people would buy and play on their pianos at home. And the best-selling American composer from that time was the king of ragtime himself, Scott Joplin. Here is one of Joplin's follow-ups to his hit Maple Leaf Rag. It's the syncopated two-step dance that Joplin called Sugarcane. It's performed here by violinist Itzhak Perlman and pianist Andre Previn.

0: The ragtime era pretty much came to an end in 1917 when composer Scott Joplin passed away, but it came back again in the 1970s. That's when Joplin's music was rediscovered in the soundtracks to movies like The Sting and in new recordings like that one. You just heard Sugarcane, one of Joplin's two-step dances from a 1975 record by pianist Andre Previn and violinist Itzhak Perlman. I'm Jason Heilman, and I'll be here with you for two more hours of Drive Time Classics this afternoon, taking us up to Chapter a Day at 7 o'clock. Then at 8 o'clock, you can stay tuned for Wisconsin Classical with host Laurie Skelton and preview concerts from around our state. But in this next hour, we'll hear music by Ruth Gipps, Modest Mussorgsky, Marin Moraes, and more. It's all here on WPR Music after this news.
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1: Live from NPR News in Washington, I'm Ryland Barton. President Trump arrived in the French Alps today for the G7 Leaders Summit, where he's touting a peace deal with Iran. NPR's Franco Ordonez reports there are a lot of issues on the table, but the peace agreement's likely to dominate the talks.
2: President Trump met first with French President Emmanuel Macron and used the opportunity to tout the agreement that is intended to reopen the Strait of Hormuz.
3: I'm very happy to say signed, the deal's all signed, and the strait is already partially open.
2: The president says the deal will ensure Iran never has a nuclear weapon and claims it will trigger an economic boon. The leaders are also expected to discuss trade, supply chain resilience, and artificial intelligence. Trump has not been as focused on the war in Ukraine, but says now that the Iran deal is finished, he will turn his focus to Ukraine. Franco Ordonez, NPR News, Evian, France.
1: Meanwhile, Ukraine officially opened negotiations for European Union membership today. The process requires the country to commit to political reforms while still fighting a Russian invasion. Ukraine views EU membership as a security guarantee for its future. Moldova was also set to officially begin its membership negotiations, too. The process could take both countries several years. Some European nations want to fast-track Ukraine's membership. California Democratic Governor Gavin Newsom says President Trump has ordered the Justice Department to investigate him and his wife. Newsom says in a video posted online that federal agents in recent days have knocked on the doors of his friends and former employees and have asked for records.
4: Donald Trump isn't just coming after me because of my mean tweets. He's coming after me because I'm considering running for president, because he hates that I've consistently called him out over and over again for his lies and deceit.
1: Newsom did not provide details, and the Trump administration declined to comment. Much of the Pacific Northwest is under a heat advisory today, as Christian Fodenwenzel of Oregon Public Broadcasting reports Portland is under an extreme heat warning.
5: Temperatures around 95 degrees are expected today, a level the National Weather Service says affects anyone who doesn't take action to avoid it. Mike Horner was filling the back of his truck with bottled water to hand out to homeless people during the heat. He says there are places around town to cool down, but going there means leaving things behind that often get stolen.
6: Sleeping bags, personal documents. Now all of a sudden you've got a person who doesn't have a house, doesn't have any ID, things that you need to get services, you know? I mean, it's really a cruel system.
5: Portland's local transit service, TriMet, says it won't turn anyone away who's traveling to or from a cooling center. The intense heat is expected to end Tuesday. For NPR News, I'm Christian Fodenwenzel in Portland.
1: Stock markets rallied worldwide today. The NASDAQ composite jumped more than 3%. This is NPR News from Washington.
7: It's 5:04. This is news from Wisconsin Public Radio. I'm Hope Kerwin. A deputy with the Dodge County Sheriff's Office was shot last night, leading to a shelter-in-place order. The incident started just before 7 last night. Deputies were called to River Run Dog Park in the town of Elba for reports of a person causing a disturbance and displaying threatening behavior, according to the sheriff's office. When deputies arrived on scene, the person shot one of the officers, leading to a shelter-in-place order being issued in the area. The man retreated to his car while additional law enforcement officers were called in to help the injured deputy and secure the scene. The deputy was taken to UW Hospital in Madison for treatment of non-life-threatening injuries. He was released early this morning. The suspect was later found dead inside their vehicle, and a handgun was reportedly recovered nearby. Wisconsin's egg production has been cut in half over the last year as farms face repeated avian flu outbreaks. Federal data shows both the number of eggs produced and the number of laying hens in the state were down by more than 50% in April compared to a year earlier. The numbers first fell dramatically last September when a farm in Jefferson County was hit by avian flu and culled more than 3 million birds. Additional outbreaks earlier this year caused numbers to plummet again. Ron Kane works with the poultry industry as a specialist for the University of Wisconsin-Madison's Division of Extension. He says it can take up to 2 years for a farm to recover from avian flu. Producers have to sanitize their facility and wait for new hens to be hatched. Kane says egg prices have also fallen this year as the national supply of eggs outpaces demand. At the same time, farms are facing higher costs for items like feed and fuel. This is WPR.
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9: 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I'm Jason Heilman. Coming up later this hour, we'll hear an early piano piece by Spanish composer Enrique Granados, which helped to jumpstart his musical career in the 1900s. We'll also hear the finale from the Concerto for Flute and Harp by Wolfgang Amadeus Mozart, plus some music for a video game hedgehog who really likes to run, and more. But we'll start this hour with a piece by Ruth Gipps, an English composer from the mid-20th century. During World War II, Gipps had an idea for an opera set in a barnyard revolving around the rivalry between a rooster and a fox. Unfortunately, she wasn't able to complete the opera, but she did manage to write the overture. Here is the overture to Chanticleer by Ruth Gipps. Ruman Gamba conducts the BBC Philharmonic.

Even though it involved singing animals, it wasn't going to be a children's opera, but an allegory based on a French play about a rooster who thinks the only reason the sun rises every day is because he crows about it. Unfortunately, the whole opera never came to fruition, but you just heard the overture to Chanticleer by English composer Ruth Gipps. Rumangamba led the BBC Philharmonic. The melody from this next selection by Russian composer Modest Mussorgsky was inspired by the image the composer had in his head of peasants struggling to walk through the snow, but the style took a few cues from the music of Johann Sebastian Bach about a century before Mussorgsky.

piece time. And to distinguish it from his other pieces, Mussorgsky called it his intermezzo in the classic mode. Here it is with the Russian State Symphony under the direction of Yevgeny Svetlanov.

0: Most of the time, Modest Mussorgsky turned his back on the mainstream European style and embraced the sounds of Russian folk songs and dances. But you just heard a rare tribute to Johann Sebastian Bach from the composer. That was Mussorgsky's Intermezzo in B minor, which he called In Modo Classico. Mussorgsky originally wrote the piece for solo piano, but it was orchestrated there by his friend Nikolai Rimsky-Korsakov. Yevgeny Svetlanov led the Russian State Symphony. We'll hear the music of Baroque France and of 20th century Spain coming up next on WPR Music.
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0: Coming up later this evening, you can stay tuned for Wisconsin Classical with host Lori Skelton and get inside looks into some of the many great concerts that are taking place around our state. Tonight's show previews string performances in Green Lake, plus the first weekend of the Tallgrass Festival in Potosi, and a song cycle based on the poems of William Butler Yeats with the Bach Dancing and Dynamite Society. That's tonight at 8 o'clock right here on WPR Music. Back in the French Baroque era, Marin Marat was famous not only as a composer, but also as a virtuoso on the viola da gamba. That was an instrument popular during that time that looked quite a bit like a cello, but it had frets like a guitar. In this next selection by Marat, the viola da gamba takes an important supporting role. It plays the repeating bass line over which the two recorders supply the evolving variations. It's the Passacaglia in G minor by Marin Marat. Lajos Rovkate conducts the Cappella Agostino Stefani.

Music by French Baroque composer Marlon Marais, drawing on an old variation form we know as the Passacaglia. You just heard his Passacaglia in G minor, performed by Cappella Agostino Stefani. In 1903, the Spanish Royal Conservatory in Madrid organized a composition competition for up-and-coming composers to write a virtuosic piece for the solo piano. 24 composers submitted works in total, including a young Manuel de Falla, but the winning entry came from Enrique Granados, who had just returned home from his music studies in Paris. Here is the piece that launched Enrique Granados to fame in his home country. It's his Allegro de Concierto, and it's performed here by pianist Marilyn Dossa.

0: The Allegro de Concierto, a prize-winning piece for solo piano by a young Spanish composer by the name of Enrique Granados. You just heard it performed by a pianist who was at one point an artist in residence here in Wisconsin at the University of Wisconsin-Madison, Marilyn Doss. We'll hear one of Mozart's concertos for Paris, plus some music for an extremely fast hedgehog. They're both coming up next here on listener-supported WPR Music.
1: 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We're not just on your radio.
2: 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Thank you, members, for the informative, engaging, and entertaining content on air, on the app, and at WPR.org.
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0: Thanks for joining me for Drive Time Classics. Wolfgang Amadeus Mozart got to tour all the cities of Europe, practically, and after he returned home to Salzburg, somehow his hometown didn't quite have the same hold on him anymore. So he started to look for opportunities elsewhere, and when he was in his early 20s, Mozart took a 7-month trip to Paris, where he hoped he might be able to find a permanent job. That didn't work out, but he did write several pieces for Parisian tastes, like his concerto for flute and harp in the key of C major. Here is the finale from Mozart's concerto with flutist Susan Palma and harpist Nancy Allen joining the Orpheus Chamber Orchestra.

Concertos for multiple instruments were still popular in France long after they had fallen out of fashion in the rest of Europe. You just heard the finale from the Concerto for Flute and Harp in C major that Wolfgang Amadeus Mozart wrote during his time in Paris. Susan Palma was the flute soloist and Nancy Allen the harpist with the Orpheus Chamber Orchestra. Back in the early 1990s, when Sega launched their own video game console to compete with Nintendo, the company decided they needed a mascot that could rival Mario, and they found it in a little blue hedgehog with spiky hair and sneakers who liked to run really fast. Here is a symphonic suite of music from the original Sonic the Hedgehog game by composer Masato Nakamura. Andrew Skeet conducts the London Philharmonic.

0: Some music to collect rings by. That was a symphonic suite from the video game Sonic the Hedgehog, the original 1991 release, that is, which featured a score by Japanese composer Masato Nakamura. The London Philharmonic Orchestra was led by conductor Andrew Skeet. I'm Jason Heilman, and I'll be here with you for just one more hour of Drive Time Classics this afternoon before I hand things over to Chapter a Day at 7 o'clock. Then at 8 o'clock, you can stay tuned for Wisconsin Classical with host Laurie Skelton and preview some of this summer's music festivals. But in this next hour, we'll hear a movement from the most ambitious completed symphony by Franz Schubert. We'll also hear a violin showpiece inspired by Scottish airs by Pablo de Sarasate, plus a clarinet quartet by a French contemporary of Beethoven's, and more. It's all right here on WPR Music after this news from NPR and from WPR News.
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1: Live from NPR News in Washington, I'm Ryland Barton. President Trump is at the annual G7 summit hosted by French President Emmanuel Macron in the French Alps. NPR's Eleanor Beardsley reports Trump is fresh off a tentative deal to end the Iran war and reopen the Strait of Hormuz.
2: Commentators in France noted that Trump is only fixing what he broke, and the world is simply back to where it was before he started the war 107 days ago. But French President Emmanuel Macron expressed cautious optimism.
3: L'objectif sera de voir les conséquences de cet accord.
2: We need to see the consequences of this agreement, he said. Its support for Lebanon, the reopening of the Strait of Hormuz long term, and of course an agreement on Iran's nuclear and ballistic weapons. France and Britain have promised to secure the strait once the fighting stops, as well as help demine the body of water. The leaders of the world's seven largest economies will also discuss artificial intelligence, immigration, global trade imbalances, and the war in Ukraine. President Volodymyr Zelensky will attend the summit. Eleanor Beardsley, NPR News, Paris.
1: The tentative peace agreement is good news for the global economy, but it'll take time for hundreds of oil tankers trapped in the Persian Gulf to exit and for gas prices to go down significantly, as NPR's Camilla Domonoski reports.
4: Assuming this holds, they'll get cheaper. So prices peaked at a national average per gallon of about $4.50. They have already dropped from those highs for several weeks, largely on anticipation of a deal like this. So the national average is now around $4. I will note, obviously, prices vary based on where you are, but they are dropping across the country and at current oil prices, likely to drop more. But again, just like with oil prices, this comes with the caveat that we are still looking at prices elevated if you compare them to pre-war.
1: NPR's Camilla Domonoski reporting. Health Secretary Robert F. Kennedy Jr. today refused to allow one of the passengers from the cruise ship hit by a deadly hantavirus outbreak to finish her quarantine at home. NPR's Rob Stein has the story.
5: Angela Perryman is the only passenger still being held against their will at a federally funded quarantine unit in Nebraska. Every other passenger who wanted to leave has been allowed to finish their 42-day quarantine at home. But Perryman is being confined under a mandatory federal quarantine order because the state of Florida is refusing a federal demand that a guard be posted outside her home 24/7. Florida and many independent public health experts say a guard is unnecessary, and an internal CDC review agreed. But Kennedy says he disagrees, so Perryman will continue being held. Rob Stein, NPR News.
1: A US B-52 Stratofortress crashed shortly after takeoff at Edwards Air Force Base in California today. The Air Force says eight people aboard the long-range bomber are believed to be dead. This is NPR News.
6: This is Wisconsin Public Radio News at 6:04. I'm Hope Kerwin. Wisconsin's egg production has been cut in half over the last year, as farms have faced repeated avian flu outbreaks. Federal data shows both the number of eggs produced and the number of laying hens in the state were down by more than 50% in April compared to a year ago. The numbers first fell dramatically last September when a farm in Jefferson County was hit by avian flu and culled more than 3 million birds. Additional outbreaks earlier this year caused numbers to plummet again. Ron Kane works with the poultry industry as a specialist for the University of Wisconsin-Madison's Division of Extension. He says it can take up to 2 years for a farm to recover from avian flu. Producers have to sanitize their facility and wait for new hens to be hatched. Kane says egg prices have also fallen this year as the national supply of eggs outpaces demand. At the same time, farms are facing higher costs for items like feed and fuel. U.S. Senate Republicans slipped an amendment into a wildfire bill that would end protections for millions of acres of roadless areas on national forest land. If passed, that could affect 69,000 acres of the Shawamigan-Nicolet National Forest in Wisconsin. A Senate committee added a repeal of the roadless rule to a bill aimed at addressing wildfire threats. It now heads to the full U.S. Senate. Republicans argue the rule increases wildfire risk and limits economic development. Since 2001, it's prevented logging and road construction on roughly 30% of national forest lands. Democrats called the repeal a poison pill that blows up bipartisan efforts to address wildfire threats. Tonight, isolated showers are possible across the state, otherwise cloudy with low temperatures in the 50s. This is WPR.
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8: 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Coming up in about 38 minutes, we'll hear a piece by Jan Sibelius that's inspired by Finnish myths about the creation of the world, which revolves around a challenge issued to a warrior from the daughter of the Northland. We'll also hear music by one of the earliest French clarinet virtuosos, and more. But we'll start this hour with a movement from a huge symphony by a composer who is known for his musical miniatures and especially his songs. When Franz Schubert passed away at the age of 31, an hour-long symphony was found among his papers, and it was brought into the repertoire thanks to cheerleading by one of the composer's biggest fans. Here's the Scherzo Third Movement from Schubert's Symphony No. 9 in C major. Sir George Schulte conducts the Vienna Philharmonic.

later when his brother showed the manuscript to Robert Schumann that the world found out about his great C major symphony, as it came to be known. You just heard the Scherzo Third Movement from Schubert's Symphony No. 9 with the Vienna Philharmonic under the direction of Sir George Schulte. This next selection comes from Spanish violin virtuoso Pablo de Sarasate, but it's not going to sound very Spanish. Sarasate toured all over Europe during his heyday as a performer in the late 19th century, and wherever he went, he liked to write showpieces that were inspired by the local folk music. This one is meant to evoke the sounds of Scotland. It's Pablo de Sarasate's Scottish Airs, and it's performed by violinist Tianhua Yang and pianist Marcus Hadula.

0: Some Scottish airs from a Spanish composer and visitor to the country. Those were the airs Écossaises by Pablo de Sarasate. You heard them with pianist Marcus Hadula and violinist Tianhua Yang. We'll hear a quartet by a pioneering French clarinetist coming up next on listener-supported WPR Music.
1: Two young zoologists stake everything on a daring 7-year adventure, driving deep into the uncharted Kalahari Desert to live among untouched wildlife. There, Mark and Delia Owens face fierce predators, treacherous droughts, and harrowing isolation to protect one of Earth's last pristine wildernesses. 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
0: 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Jean-Xavier Lefebvre was born in Switzerland, but moved to Paris at an early age, and that's where he learned to play an instrument that was just coming into its own at the time, the clarinet. When he was just 15, Lefebvre started playing in a French military band, and after the French Revolution, he stayed in Paris and became the very first professor of clarinet at the newly formed Paris Conservatoire. Here is one of his own compositions for his instruments. It's the Quartet for Clarinet and Strings in E-flat major by Jean-Xavier Lefebvre. The clarinetist is Edward Brunner.

0: Some French music for the clarinet from the time of Beethoven. That was the Clarinet Quartet in E-flat major by Jean-Xavier Lefebvre. You heard it with clarinetist Edward Brunner, violinist Anna Chumachenko, violist Harjolf Schlichtig, and cellist Wen-Sing Yang. We'll hear a Finnish legend from Jan Sibelius coming up next on WPR Music.
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0: Thanks for staying with me for Drive Time Classics. This next piece is one of many by composer Jan Sibelius that draws on the mythology of his native Finland. It's based on a tale about a great warrior who's challenged to fulfill three impossible tasks by a maiden he meets reclining on a rainbow. The warrior is able to complete two of them, but not the third, so he has to continue his journeys alone. Sibelius decided to name the piece after that maiden, calling it The Daughter of the North, or Pohjola's Daughter. Here it is with Horst Stein conducting the orchestra of the Suisse Romande.

Composer Jan Sibelius wanted to name that piece Weinemeinen after the male hero in that story from the Kalevala, but his publisher thought that it would be a few too many umlauts for most non-Finns to try to pronounce, so he convinced Sibelius to call it Pohjola's Daughter instead. You just heard it with the orchestra of the Suisse Romande led by Horst Stein. In Wisconsin weather tonight, some isolated showers are possible, otherwise it'll be partly to mostly cloudy with lows in the 50s. We'll see more clouds than sun tomorrow and even a chance for more light rain. Highs will be in the 60s to near 70. Wednesday should be even cooler with highs only getting into the 60s and possible thunderstorms. Chapter A Day is next here on WPR Music, followed at 8 o'clock by Wisconsin Classical. I'll be back tomorrow afternoon at 4 with more Drive Time Classics. Until then, I'm Jason Heilman. 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
1: This is Chapter a Day. I'm Carl Schmidt. Reading again from a book called Cry of the Kalahari, written by two young game biologists, Mark and Delia Owens. They met as graduate students in the United States and sold all their belongings and with the resulting few thousand dollars flew to Africa. They'd been told that the game reserve in Botswana would be a good place to study the behavior and the environment of wild animals. And so Mark and Delia set up camp in an ancient riverbed, a dry riverbed, called Deception Valley, in a remote part of the Kalahari Desert, hundreds of miles from modern civilization. And the only contact they have with the outside world is a small little village, a frontier settlement called Maun, M-A-U-N, a place that provides them with the food and supplies and the sight and sound of other people. They've been in the desert for about a year, and in this chapter, Mark describes a visit to the village after months of solitude. The sun was high over the river when the truck crossed the last sand ridge. Gray with dust and fatigue, we drove into the Boteti, opened the doors, and fell sizzling into the cool water. It was as if a fever had broken. Though we'd been cautioned about big crocodiles and bilharzia, which is a debilitating parasitic disease picked up from infested rivers or lakes, though we'd been cautioned, nothing could have kept us from the water after the Kalahari heat. We lay with only our heads bobbing above the surface, letting the current rush over us, but we kept looking from one bank to another for the telltale ripples of a croc. It was March 1975, 3 months since my trip alone to Maun, and low on supplies again, we'd set off for the village at dawn the day before, besides restocking.